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0: 35,000 listeners, the Lightwalkers, the Heartbeaters, and so many more listeners. 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

here for all of you. I encourage you to join Coca Nation. It's for all the listeners. Those who join will be treated like VIPs. You know about concert tickets, giveaways.

welcome to another broadcast from the Russell Road Church of Christ. We hope you've been blessed by this morning's message from our senior minister, Brother John H. Danzig. Please be blessed by this morning's message.

Let's say amen. Let's say amen again. How many of you know that heaven's on the other side? How many of you know that in the body of Christ, there's a little bit of heaven down here? How many of you know that we come here to praise Him today? We did not come here to entertain each other. We come here to entertain God. As he read it to Heron from 1 Corinthians, the 15th chapter, verses 12 through 24, you already know what I'm going to preach. And we could just leave with those scriptures in mind. But some of you don't know what scripture you read already. All right now, I know that many of us in here today, some have told me Happy Easter. That's all right, but we need to understand that this is the Lord's Day. Now, we celebrate the Lord's resurrection every Sunday. So every Sunday has been said is Resurrection Sunday. He celebrated by partaking of his body and his shedded blood. But we do this in remembrance of him. I had planned earlier to preach on the communion, but then I changed. This morning from these few scriptures, and I won't be very long. I know some of you are already waiting for me to say the conclusion. I don't know why that church or worship service is the only place we want to get here late and get out early. I just can't understand that. But God has been good to all of us this morning.

You got us up. Yeah, I'm glad to see my wife. This time yesterday, she was really, really sick. But thank God she's here. I'm glad to see Crystal back there. She's been sick, but she's back up again also. I'm glad to see Sister Gomez there. That's Kevin's sister. I'm glad to see Trudy's mama back there. I'm just glad to see all of you. And you know what else? I'm just glad to be seen. But God got us up this morning and allowed us to dress and allowed us to brush our teeth, if you got any, and allowed us to come out to worship. And now we praise him because he is worthy to be praised. And he lives. In this text this morning, the Apostle Paul is defending the resurrection. There were some who did not believe in the resurrection at all, and there were others that believed that Jesus was just a good man, and that was all. But the Apostle Paul would have none of this. He said that everything we believe as Christians hangs on the physical, literal resurrection of Jesus Christ. And him eternally being and living in the heavens right now. We hear people discount the need for Christian practices in worship. They will conceive that the teaching of Jesus were good, and every man ought to have that kind of loving and sacrificing life that Jesus had. They will say that the things of love, of doing good to others, of caring for our brother, all good things, but they do not believe that Jesus was raised from the dead. Paul said, if Christ did not risen, we are all men most miserable. You see, if Christ did not risen, our faith means nothing. We're still sinners, and everyone who has died has perished and passed into oblivion. There is no middle ground this morning. Either Christ risen or he hasn't. If he hasn't risen, let's call the whole thing off. If he hasn't risen, let's just get on out of here and go and get some meat. But Paul, who personally knew many, many people who had seen the resurrected Lord and who himself had seen the resurrected Lord, he was absolutely positive that Jesus was crucified, was buried, and raised from the dead, as seen by many witnesses, and is today at the right hand of the throne of God, where he ever lives to make intercession for me and for you. Paul said, if Christ is not risen, we're all men most miserable. But then he immediately follows by saying, But now, Christ is risen. No doubt, no question. And because of this, he lives. Paul goes on to list the implications of Christ's resurrection for all of us. And I want to explore the implications here of the resurrection. And I will cover some of the same things that Paul lists. But I want to expand and expand on the thought, because he lives. Because he lives, first of all, I have a hope of salvation. Salvation is a present hope. Paul said, if Christ is not living, then we're still in our sin. But because he lives, we know that the sacrifice was made and that it was received by God. Salvation is a present hope because I am forgiven. Right here, right now, today, I stand with a clear conscience because all my yesterdays and all my sins, all my mistakes, all my rebellion, all of it's gone. Bye-bye. It is underneath the blood of the cross of Calvary and is far removed from the darkness from day. In the sea of God's forgetfulness, it's good enough for me. Praise God. Praise God this morning, my sins are all gone.

Salvation is a future hope also. Paul told Timothy in 1 Timothy 4 and verse number 8, godliness is profitable unto all things, having a promise of life that now is and that which is to come. And then in the book of Romans, Paul says in chapter 8, verses beginning at 22, he says, we know that the whole earth groaneth, the creation groaneth and traveleth in pain until now. And not only they, but ourselves, which are the first fruits of the Spirit, even we ourselves groan within ourselves, waiting for the adoption, to wit, the redemption of the body, for we are saved by hope. But hope that is not seen, hope that is seen is not hope. For what a man seeth, yet do he yet hope for. But if we hope for that which that we see not, then do we with patience wait for it. There's more. There's more. The future hope of salvation is the day when this corruptible puts on incorruptible. The day when this mortal puts on immortality. The future hope of an endless day is where the Lamb of God wipes away the last tear of my eyes. There will never be any more dying. There will be no more pain. There will be no more disease. There will be no more death. There will be no more despair. There will be no more gossiping. There will be no more hatred. I want to tell you that right now, but I don't have time to tell you all about the hatred that's going on. Because secondly, because he lives, I have the help of a comforter. You see, because he lives, he's the one who baptizes his children with the Spirit. He said, John said, indeed I baptize with water unto repentance, but he that cometh, whose shoes I am not worthy to feel, shall baptize you in the Holy Ghost. Jesus tells us in John 18 and verse number 7, nevertheless, I tell you the truth, it is expedient for you that I go away, for if I not go away, the Comforter will not come unto you. But if I depart, I will send him to you. Because he died, he was resurrected and ascended to the Father. Then it seemed like, paraphrasing, he says, Father, we're not going to leave them down there all by the sea. We can't leave old Dansby down there like an offering child. We need to send him a helper down there because he can't help himself. Someone to walk with him and guide him all along the way. So the Father and the Son looked over and seen the Holy Spirit. And the Holy Spirit is coming. He says, I give him words to speak. I give them power to persevere. I give them comfort when they hurt. I give them guidance when they're lost. I give them company when they're whole lonely. And then when they don't know how to pray, I'll pray for them. That's why I'm glad I got the groaning with this side of me, because when I don't know what words to say, when I be lost, it seems like I just sit there and then it just rolls on around and come back to where I want it to be. I'm glad that I have the Holy Spirit in me. And the only way you get the Holy Spirit is through baptism. And he says, then you get the gift of the Holy Spirit. So the Holy Spirit is there to guide me. And he says, I'm going to anoint them to do what they cannot do. I give them boldness to talk in my behalf. I testify of Jesus. I speak through them in their own tongue. I will fill them when I'm speaking with joy and glory. Yes, yes, yes. I'm sending the Holy Spirit to take care of old Dansby and old Kevin. Old Kevin was singing this morning. You could tell that the Holy Spirit lifted him. I seen him on his, he had his feet back here. I know his feet was hurting him, but he was going like this. I know something had gotten a hold of him. And then when I seen everybody
so happy. I know that something got a hold of you. And if you come to praise God today, somebody ought to have a hold of you right now. You ought to be able to say, thank you, Jesus. You ought to be able to say, thank you for the comfort of the Lord. Thank you for the pricking in my heart right now, Lord. Because he died. Because he lives. I have the help of the Holy Spirit. I have the power of the Holy Spirit. I have the anointing of God in my life. Just because he lives in his body, because he lives. I'm in his body because he lives. And you know what else? You know what else this morning? I've got to praise him because he lives. I've got to say that he's almighty because he lives. I got to say he blessed me because he lived. He cares for me because he lived. He delivered me because he lived. He forgave me because he lived. Justified me, kept me, opened doors for me, took my place on Calvary's cross to give me the victory. I wonder where you are this morning, because he lives in my heart. You know, I just can't get over how good God has been to me. I just can't get over it. If God's been good to you, you ought to say, thank you, Lord. If God's been good to you, you ought to say, Lord, Lord, Lord. It's because you live. And then number three, because he lives, I have a home in glory. Yes. Jesus said in John 14, 1 through 3, he said, let not your heart be troubled. You believe in God, believe also in me. For in my Father's house are many mansions. If it were not so, I would have told you. I'm going to prepare a place for you. And if I go prepare a place, I will come again and receive you unto myself, that where I am, there you may be also. You know, down here in this old wicked, cruel world that I had to stay in for 86 years, you know, I look forward to a place where there's no more hatred. I look forward to a place where there's no more politicians. I look forward to a place where everybody is sitting around the throne of God just singing praises. Hallelujah, hallelujah. And you know what? If you can't sing down here, you're not going to sing up there. If you can't say amen down here, you ain't going to be up there saying nothing. If you can't say thank you, Lord, here and praise him down here, you won't be up there. You'll be saying something, but it won't be there. Amen. What I like about what Jesus said, he said, in my Father's house are many mansions. Before Jesus ascended, where there were already rooms up there, already some mansions up there. But Jesus seems to say, they're not good enough yet. I'm going to prepare them for your arrival. I'm going to put the finishing touches on your mansion. How's your mansion looking up there right now? Have you sent up enough timber to build it? Have you? Are you sending up your timber every day? There was one man that went up there. He had a little shack all the way on the end of the road. It was the raggedest place up there. He said, why do I have this little place down here? He said, you're lucky to be here, but I did the best I could with what you sent up here. We need to be sending up our timber, as we were talking about this morning. We need to love each other. We need to love Jesus. Jesus is saying here right now, you know, I've got a nice home. I've got the nicest home I have ever had. I got one that I've never dreamed of having. But if you think the place I'm living in now nice, if you think that's nice, just wait till you see my brand new home. Just wait. But it's not just a house I'm looking for. It takes more than four walls, a floor, and a roof to make a home.
I want some folks to live. I know of some folks to live in million-dollar houses, but they don't have a home because there's no sense of family and love and acceptance. But thank God, I'm not looking forward to a new house of old gold streets and hard glittering glimstones on the wall, a home where the Heavenly Father waits for me and invites me to come in. Thank God I've got a home prepared where the saints abide just over in Glory Land. And while I'm here, I'm going to bounce right here and take a pause and let you know that you ought to make your home just a little bit of heaven. You ought to make your home just like God makes his home for us. You ought to love one another. I see families hating one another, especially when somebody dies and they got 2 cents to split up. We need to get rid of that. There's not, you know, I've got a big family. My wife got a big family. I got some family members that I reckon you're not visiting me when they're there. And you probably do too. Because they do what, but I love them. And they're always welcome in my house. There will never be a homeless Danby or a homeless Jane as long as I live. We need to love one another. Sometimes we fill our minds with so much other stuff that we can't love one another. The Bible tells us to love one another with a fervent heart so much today as we see the day approaching. Not only do I love my family, my wife, and I love all of you. All of you. I love all of you. And if any of you get hungry, I'll help feed you. As Gary says, he said to some of his relatives, he said, if you need a scripture filled, I'll fill it for you. He said scripture. And that's the way I feel about it also, because God has richly blessed me. And he has blessed you, he has blessed you to be a blessing to somebody else. And then because he lives, I have a hand to hold. Matthew, the 28th chapter, says, go ye therefore, teach all nations, baptizing them in the name of the Father, the Son, and the Holy Ghost, teaching them to observe all things that I have commanded you, and lo, I'm with you always, even to the end of the world. Hebrews 13:5, God gives this assurance. He says, I will never leave you, nor forsake you. You know, I had friends that I thought I could depend on to leave me high and dry. I had people I thought I could trust to let me down. There have been times when it seemed like there was no one to turn to. But thank God, because he lives, I have a hand to hold. He's a friend that's sticking closer than any brother. He's a friend who will never fail me. And this is what you've been waiting on. In conclusion. In conclusion, what a blessing it is when the world seems to be crashing down around me, when everything seems to be going haywire, when all of the hatred is all around and there are innocent people being killed, just to be able to reach into the darkness of despair and find a nail-scarred hand sitting there, to find that he's always as close as the mention of his name, and because he lives. I know I'll never walk alone because he lives. But the benefits of his resurrection are lost to you unless you come to him and ask him to become the Lord of your life. The benefits of his resurrection, the benefits of his blessing, benefits of everything is lost to you unless you're willing to submit yourself to the unadulterated word of God, which is able to save your soul. And he's telling all of us here this morning, Christian, my brother, my sister, if you're uneasy about anything in your life, bring it and put it below the

If you sin, bring it, and don't be ashamed. If you're worried about something, bring it, and don't be ashamed. If you have some temptations and some things in your life that you're wrestling with that you can't handle yourself, don't be ashamed. If you've never experienced the holiness of God, he said you're alien without hope in the world, So you need to come to Jesus this morning if you want to be saved, and I don't believe that his coming is going to be a long ways off. He said you've got to hear what the word says. Faith comes by hearing, and hearing by the word of God. Then you've got to believe that. You've got to sincerely believe it. Sinner and Christian alike. I believe that Jesus Christ is the Son of God. That's the confession. But then he said, without faith it's impossible to please him. For he that cometh to God must believe that he is, and that he is a reward of them that diligently seek him. Confessing! Submit yourself to water baptism for the remission of your sins. It washes your sins away. Acts 22 and verse number 16. It puts you in the end of Jesus Christ, Galatians 3. And you're immediately added to the body of Christ, praising God and having faith with all the people. And the Lord added to the church daily such as should be saved. And you need to make up your mind to do that right now. Tomorrow is not promised to any of us. Right now, while mercy lingers. Right now, while grace is prevalent. Right now, while there's breathing in your mind. Right now, while you have a sane mind. Get up! Get up! And obey the gospel of Jesus Christ. Right now, as we said. Hello.

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Please come out and worship with us. She never knew today at 1852 Russell Road at 10:15 a.m. Also, catch us on Luke YouTube Live.

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9: 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Gary Brooks did exactly what he said he would do. Gary Brooks addressed your water and sewage issues, and now we're starting to see the benefits. Gary Brooks has played a major role in public works for his district with more than 83 active projects going on citywide. 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Number 152 on your ballot.
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0: seek to illuminate that. Beginning at verse 1, 18, chapter 18, I want to begin the beginning and read the first 8 verses in chapter 1. And it reads as follows. And he spake unto them a parable to this end, told his disciples to show them that they should always pray and not give up. Amen. And he said, in a certain town, Jesus tells this parable. Please note, in a certain town, there was a judge who neither feared God nor cared about men. And there was a widow in that town who kept coming to him with the plea, "Grant me justice against my adversary." For some time, this judge refused. But finally, he said to himself, "Even though I don't fear God or care about men, yet because this widow keeps bothering me, I will see that she gets justice so that she won't eventually wear me out with her coming." And the Lord said, "Listen to what the unjust judge says. And will not God bring about justice for his chosen ones who cry out to him day and night? Will he keep putting them off? I tell you, he will see that they get justice, and quickly. However, when the Son of Man comes, will he find faith on the earth?" Amen. The grass withers and the flowers thereof fade away. The word of our God shall stand forever. Shall we pray? God, how we thank you now for mothers, whether in person or in memory. We thank you for hands that rocked the cradle and shaped the world. Thank you that there are models of good and bad. But thank you that it is your creative design to incubate humanity, to nurture humanity in such a way that when you chose to save humanity, you chose a woman through whom you would incubate your presence, through whom would give birth to a Savior, who not only nurtured but nursed the Savior. And so, God, we thank you now for your design. And then we pray now that you would allow your will to be done even today as we seek to recognize, honor, remember, and love those who many call mother. And God, I pray now that you give us fresh anointing of your Holy Spirit for the purpose of not only hearing, but understanding. Your word reminds us in wisdom that all of our getting to get understanding. So God, I pray now that you would parse the words of my preparation and allow what is said to be understood, to the end that you get the glory, that we get the story, that we can leave this place better than we came. Now, God, what wait I for? My hope is in thee. May the words of my mouth and the meditation of my heart prove acceptable in your sight. For indeed, you are our strength and our Redeemer. It's in the mighty, matchless, the marvelous name of Jesus, our Christ, we pray. And every believer said, amen. Amen. Amen. I want to talk about the sound of hope, and more specifically, this knock that I would argue changed everything. Some of us were raised by women who didn't have much, but had enough. That's enough right there. They didn't have retirement plans. They didn't have college degrees. They didn't have corner offices. But They had something that systems couldn't stamp out, courts couldn't control, and judges couldn't dismiss. They had a will to survive, a faith that wouldn't quit, and a hope that knocked. That's what Jesus lifts up in the parable to his disciples, to those who were in earshot and listening to Jesus. He lifts up on this particular day a nameless, voiceless woman by society's standard. He doesn't point her out, he creates her, lifts her up as a model. This doesn't come from an old wives' tale. Jesus structures and creates a woman via parable. In his own eyes, he lifts up a woman, a mother, not as a victim, but as a vision of what real faith looks like. Are you interested today? He lifts up a woman who is not going to be the symbol of soft spirituality, but this is hard-earned, kitchen table, grief-soaked, knock till it opens kind of hope. The kind that passes down from rocking chair to rocking chair. The kind that is whispered through prayers and shouted in streets and sanctuaries. This is Black Mama hope. And Jesus says, this is the kind of faith that God honors. I want you to see this. Jesus shapes this woman in our sight. It's not my idea. It is a parable. You know, when we were growing up, we heard that a parable was an earthly story with a heavenly meaning. Jesus himself has crafted this parable, and he starts off by showing us the faithful fight. And he shows us persistence in the face of power. This woman is shaped and set before us, and Jesus shows us the faithful fight. Somebody ought to shout, faithful fight. He shows us this faithful fight, and in one corner there is this unjust judge, and in the other corner there is this unseen woman. And in this faithful fight between an unjust judge and an unseen woman, Jesus lifts up some things that we ought to see. Are you interested right now? He shows us first power without principles. In one corner, there's power without principles. Somebody has said that accountability without authority is called tyranny. Excuse me, slavery. When there is accountability without authority, that's called slavery. And authority without accountability, that's called tyranny. And a man here, Jesus shapes in our sight, a man with authority but no accountability. He is a tyrant. Jesus paints a picture we know too well, especially in where we live. A man with power who has no regard for people. The judge represents systematic and systemic injustice, somebody with jurisdiction but no justice. Where is this going? Jesus shows us here is a man who has power, but it's perverted by selfishness. I want you to see this. It's a position without principle. And anytime you have a position without principle, it's a threat to justice. Kind of makes me ask that question I've been asking all week. Where is the Congress? Who's holding checks and balances? There have been more executive orders than there have been anything else. Who is holding accountability in Washington, Baton Rouge, Shreveport? But more importantly, who's holding accountability even at your house? Not just the White House. You got to be careful that there's the possibility of having power without principles. Jesus says in one corner you see power without principles, but in the other corner there is persistence, over position. In this mama, in this mother, Jesus shows up a woman, shows us a woman without status, but a woman with stubborn faith. Though voiceless in society, she speaks loudly, not through her tone. action. She doesn't have a title or a platform, but she's got faith with a backbone. And when you combine faith with a backbone, it's the kind of persistence that heaven notices. Watch this. Her determination doesn't come from privilege. It comes out of necessity. She just keeps on showing up. She keeps on knocking. In one corner, you've got power without principles. In the other corner, you've got persistence over position. And here is a woman who's come with protest through her presence. Her showing up is a sacred act of resistance. She just shows up. In a world that preferred invisible suffering, she makes herself visible. Just showing up again and again and again and again. Just showing up. It's a holy disruption. Watch this. Her presence preaches even when her voice is denied. Her knock is not just insistence, but it's resistance. You didn't get it. It's not just an insistent knock. It's a resistant knock. It is resistance to an aloofness that will ignore her, to a distancing that seeks to devalue her, and to an inconsiderate, condescending, non-responsiveness that seeks to render her invisible. She just keeps on knocking. And this ain't no gentle knock. No, this is a don't forget my name knock. This is you gonna see me knock. This is a my child's life depends on it knock. I don't care if I'm getting on your nerves. And I ask parents today around this city while our schools are being closed, where's your knock? I ask pastors who are preoccupied with preaching while the state legislature is dismantling the legal leaps and bounds that have allowed us to make at least a little progress down through the years. Where are you? I ask elected officials who are more interested in being elected than they are in serving. What are you doing to push back against policies that set us back further? I ask the bourgeoisie Negroes, where are our private schools for our children? Are we still to allow the oppressor to educate the mind of our children? You got something. Why don't you establish something? You got money. That's all of these parachurch organizations, these associations and state conventions and national conventions. Where's the plan to incorporate history in our own institutions? In our own churches, so if they turn back the hands of time in our schools, it won't matter because the church will be teaching authentic history. Where's the plan? Jesus shows us faith that fights. But then he shows us, secondly, a defiant demand. Because Jesus shows us in this woman of faith that confronts injustice. Because this woman has the audacity to insist on justice. Lord have mercy. She got, watch this, I want you to see it. Jesus shows us, this is not my story, this is Jesus' story. He shows us a woman who has the courage to confront. She faces the system head on. For the Bible says, Jesus tells a story that she comes to the unjust judge and said, I won't be an unseen woman. Her bravery isn't bluster. It's born of necessity. There's a need, and she looks injustice in the face and without apology declares, I deserve to be seen. I deserve to be heard. Her faith dares to disturb what others have accepted. Meanwhile, it appears that we have laid down to take whatever the president, the Congress, the legislature, the school board, whomever wants to give us, we laid down and simply decided to take it and won't even fight back. That's not the faith of our mamas. I don't recognize that kind of activity. We need insistence on resistance. Jesus shows us that not only do you need the courage to confront, but he shows us in this woman a demand with dignity. She's not asking. She's affirming her worth. She ain't over there begging. This ain't pleading. It's a proclamation. She's not saying, please, sir, please, sir. She's saying, because I'm worth it, give me what I'm worth. She teaches us that you can be assertive without being arrogant, that you can be dignified without being deferential. Her demand is a declaration of divine, watch this, of her divine or divine identity. In other words, she says, I belong to God. Somebody who's here ought to shout, I belong to God. And when you can make a demand out of a declaration of divine identity, you ain't being arrogant. You saying, I know who I am. The Lord made me. Jesus saved me. The Holy Ghost adorns me. Truth liberates me. Love elevates me. Look over my shoulder. I got goodness and mercy following me. I'm somebody. Don't you judge the nappiness of my hair, the thickness of my lips, or the wideness of my nose. I am who I am just because God made me like this. Fleecy locks and dark complexion cannot forfeit nature's claim. Skin may differ, but affection dwells in black and white the same. Well, I'm so tall to reach the polar grass, the ocean in a span. I must be measured mind by mind, for the soul is the measure of the man. Don't worry about what I look like, what I think. I belong to God. You've got to be able to make a demand with dignity. He shows us that this woman has this audacity, this courage to confront this demand with dignity. But then she has, I told you earlier, she has a faith that fights. Her belief is not passive. It pushes. Look at this mama. This ain't a waiting room faith. No, no. This is a warfare faith. It doesn't sit back and cross its fingers and hope that maybe. It presses forward and insists. Real faith doesn't avoid the fight. It leans into the fight. Let's be clear. She's not begging for charity. She's demanding justice. This widow is a witness. She is a freedom fighter. She is a mother of the movement. And I believe she has that kind of hope that has held black women, held black mamas, even in this day and time. She has that, what I like to call Sister Davis, she's got that sacred strength of black women. I'm about to finish now, but she got that sacred strength. All my life I've seen the sacred strength of black women. I grew up in the church and I've seen the sacred strength of black women. She reminds me of history's heroines. She reminds me, she is an echo of Fannie Lou Hamer and Mamie Till Mobley and Coretta Scott King and countless other women. She stands in the spiritual lineage of our freedom mothers. Women who bled and wept and fought so that the next generation could breathe. Her knock is their knock. Her courage is their courage. And her legacy is their legacy. I see him as Jesus is shaping this picture of her. He is projecting what will happen even in history. She is that, not only that heroine of history, watch this, but where I'm from, she is the backbone of the block. Because there are some women whose names I call you wouldn't recognize. Some women you know that I don't know, but who've been the backbone, everyday black women doing extraordinary things whose name we don't know. Some people just call them mama or momo or mother or Madea. Some names we don't even know. They were praying grandmothers, everyday working mamas, every sister who sacrificed. Her strength isn't just in protest, but she'll show up at a PTA meeting. Show up in a prayer closet and picking up the pieces after life has shattered her family. She's a sister with sacred strength. Amen, somebody. I thank God for seeing black women, mothers who perform life with a sacred strength. Prayerful, powerful, and profoundly present. Some of y'all have seen that. Some of y'all had the blessing of growing up around that. She isn't just strong. I ain't just talking about strength. I'm talking about sacredly strong. Her spirituality is not separate from her struggle. God's in the middle of everything she's going through. She's struggling, but she hadn't lost her faith. Her prayers and her protests are one and the same. Her holiness and her hustle walk hand in hand.
1: It is a sacred strength that creates a balance of black. Some of y'all know what it's like to come up in the house of or be around a sacredly strong, balanced black woman. Yeah, y'all don't know what I mean. A sacredly strong, balanced black woman. That sacred strength, that balance that creates a model of that historic black mama, that black mama figure who could cuddle you or cuss you. Who could feed you or fight you. Who could cry with you when you're hurt, but not cover for you when you're wrong. Who would defend you in the streets, but discipline you at home. Love you, but not lie to you. That's a sacred strength. Amen. I've seen in sisters all of my life. I'm finished when I tell you that Jesus shapes the story of this power. Yeah, with no principle against this woman who is a persistent presence. And yet he flips the script before he finishes this, makes a theological shift. And we come to find out from Luke's writing that Jesus isn't just teaching, he's testifying. Because he's showing us that when it comes to God, there is validation over volume. She's not disruptive, she's discerning. And she knows that I just got to keep on knocking. The judge who don't care nothing about God, don't care nothing about people, and yet he's got a job. Doesn't care anything about the Lord, doesn't love his neighbor, and yet he's gainfully employed. And Jesus starts to lift up this woman and he doesn't describe her as a loud or irrational, foolish talking woman. He validates her in a world that critiques women's tone before considering their truth. Jesus lifts her up as an example of what true faith looks like. She ain't got to act crazy. Just be persistent. And then he flips that script and changes from unjust judge to a just God. See, earth's injustice magnifies heaven's integrity. And the more you get to see corruption, the more you know how good God is. And Jesus says it like this: if a corrupt man can finally do right because of persistence, how much more will a just God act in love? He moves our eyes from injustice below to the integrity that is above. And I believe he would remind us today, you got to stop looking downtown and start looking up. Quit looking at City Hall, you're looking too low. You got to stop looking at Baton Rouge, that's looking too low. You got to stop looking at Washington, D.C. and Capitol Hill or the White House, you're looking way too low. Lift up your head, oh ye gates, and be lifted up, ye everlasting door, and not the mayor, and not the governor, and not the president, he said, but lift up your head, ye everlasting door, and the King of glory shall come in. Who is this King? He is not the mayor, he ain't the governor, he ain't the president. Who is this King? He is the Lord great and mighty. He is the Lord mighty in battle. Lift up your head. We've got a King. We don't bow down to a president. We got a King. You want to know where he is? Quit looking in Shreveport. Quit looking in Baton Rouge. Quit looking in Washington. No. He sits at the circle of the universe with all power in his hands. His throne is in heaven, but his feet are on the earth. Who is this King of glory? He is the Lord, mighty in battle. Don't look too low. Somebody ought to shout, I'm looking too low. Lift up your heads. She reminds us that Jesus, as he shifts it, he says, quit looking at the judge and start looking at the King of Kings. And then finally, he shows us as well in this parable as he shifts it not only from validation over volume and from an unjust judge to a just God, but look at it. He says that the knock, Jesus tells a story to say to his disciples, the knock is a kingdom key. You missed it. The knock is a kingdom key. He says persistence reveals divine priority. Don't stop knocking. I didn't tell the story. Jesus tells the parable. It's not me, it's his. I'm just trying to lift up his story. He says, keep knocking. Not because God is hard of hearing, but because we live in a world that's hard of heart. Persistence, watch this. Persistence doesn't change God's mind. It'll change me to align with his will. Keep on knocking, because the first time I go to him, I just tell him what I want, and God done it. I go to him again, telling him what I want. Tell him what God say, until you want what I want, keep on knocking. He's not going to change, but he wants the change to be in me. So I've come to somebody, come to tell somebody this morning, keep on knocking. Keep on praying, even when heaven seems silent. Keep on believing, even when your faith feels fragile. Keep on walking, even when the road is rough and the going get tough and the hills get hard to climb. Keep on trusting, even when you can't trace his hand. Keep on serving, even when others don't see your sacrifice. Keep on loving, even when love doesn't seem returned. Keep on sowing, even when the harvest hadn't come. Keep on hoping, even when your heart gets heavy. Keep on praising him, even when the pain persists. And keep on knocking, because what's on the other side is worth it. You missed it. That's my little shout right there. Well, what's on the other side is worth it. He tells us that knocking is a kingdom key. I finish when I tell you that I won't close by saying that her knock is our call. She's still knocking. Somebody ought to help me say thank you, Mama. Yeah, because her echo endures. Her sound still moves souls. That rhythm of resilience echoes through generations. Thank you, Mama. It's the same knock heard in prayer circles, the same knock that was heard in protest marches, and the same knock that was heard in the stillness of sleepless nights, wondering whether her cross-focused faith would empower her to grapple with the grief of the reality of a lynching tree. She kept on knocking. Her echo endures. Thank you, Mama. That not only her echo endures, but that her knock is known. Watch this. It's recognized not by name, but by noise. You may not know a name, but you've heard a sound. It's the knock in your spirit that says, don't you dare stop. I don't care what them people do. Get up. Lift your head up. It's the voice and the silence that reminds you it may be hard today, but justice is still coming.
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Israel, enthroned between the cherubim. You alone are God over all the kingdoms of the earth. You have made heaven and earth. Give ear, Lord, and hear. Open your eyes, Lord, and see. Listen to the words Sennacherib has sent to ridicule the living God. Is it true, Lord, that the Assyrian kings have laid waste these nations and their lands? They have thrown their gods into the fire and destroyed them. For they were not gods, but only wood and stone, fashioned by human hands. Now, Lord our God, deliver us from his hand so that all the kingdoms of the earth may know that you alone, Lord, are God. Hezekiah got this note, this letter that was written to him by a man named Sennacherib. Hezekiah didn't waste no time. He literally said, I ain't finna be fooling with this. I don't have time for this. What I'm going to do, he goes to the temple, and the Bible says he laid it out, he spread it out before God. That's what verse number 14 says. Sennacherib took the time to sit down to write a letter. He had nothing else in the world to do but sit down and write a threatening letter. Hezekiah doesn't even respond. Hezekiah shows up at the temple, took that little old nasty note, spread it out before God. I think that's what verse number 14 says. Hezekiah got a note from Sennacherib. Sennacherib ain't had nothing in the world to do but sit down on his rusty dusty and write a letter to Hezekiah. Hezekiah got it. But Hezekiah said, I got bigger fish to fry. And so what I'm going to do, I'm going to take your little old nasty letter, I'm going to spread it out right there before the Lord. Would you help me preach this morning? Look at your neighbor. Look at them. Smile at them. Show all of them, even if it ain't but two. Look at your neighbor and tell them God can handle this. Amen. God can handle this. Thank you, ushers. I appreciate

many rivers that seem uncrossable? Have you any mountains that you can't tunnel through? God specializes in things that seem impossible. Rico, he can do what no other power. The black version of somebody would say Holy Ghost power is able to do. May I poll the house and ask you, have you ever had a situation in your life that was too much for you to handle? I can't hear nobody. I want to submit to you on the outset of this sermon that whatever you are dealing with and whatever you're facing, God can handle it. I really thought that that should be good news for someone at Pleasant Hill this morning. God can handle it. Might be someone on your road that ought to be able to testify, yes, he can. I think that it ought to be some mother in here who can testify what God has done for your child. Ought to be some parent here, some father here, some husband here. You ought to be able to testify, even when you couldn't see the light at the end of the tunnel, you had more month than you had money, but some kind of way, that money that you had, God made it stretch all the way to the end of the month. Anybody in here ever had God to stretch some things in your life? You didn't know how in the world God was going to do it, but you just knew that he did. God can handle this. Even reports from the doctor. And if you don't take nobody else's word, just take your pastor's word for it. I'm a witness. God knows how to handle even doctor's report. I'm very sure, brothers and sisters, that what I read to you this morning perhaps was in the crispy section of your Bible. Many times when we hear of Hezekiah, it is really from chapter 20 when Hezekiah gets word, get your house in order. You're going to die. Hezekiah turns his face to the wall and he begins to pray to God. And he reminds God all of the things that he had done in his life. And God tells Isaiah, before Isaiah gets to the courtyard, go back and tell Hezekiah that I'm adding an extension to his life. How many of you know that God will hear and answer your prayer? But before we get to chapter 20, there's some other stuff that takes place in the life of Hezekiah. When you look at the beginning of chapter 18, and I've got to hurry this morning because we've got somewhere to go this afternoon. When you look at chapter 18 of 2 Kings, verse number 2 says,

suggests to us that Hezekiah becomes king at the age of 25 years old. Walk with me, church, if you can. 25 years old is a young age in order to be king. I mean, he's really not mature enough to be king, but that's what they did. He's now king. When you read verse number 2, he's not only king at age 25, but he reigns for 29 years. Everybody say 29. Verses 3 and 4 of chapter 18 says that he did a lot of good. You do know that it doesn't take a whole lot in order for somebody to find some bad stuff on you. But in chapter 18, verse 3 and 4, it suggests to us that Hezekiah did some good. Verse number 3 says that he did what was right in the eyes of the Lord, just like his father David had done. Verse number 4 suggests what he actually did. He removed the high places, smashed the sacred stones, cut down the Asherah poles. He broke into pieces the bronze snake that Moses had made. In Hezekiah's life, he did some good. Brothers and sisters, I think as a way of introducing the text, there are three things that I think that we should pick up from Hezekiah's life that all of us would do well to do in our own lives in 2022. Number one, Hezekiah made a wise choice. Everybody say wise choice. In verse number 5 of chapter 18, the Bible says that Hezekiah trusted in the Lord his God. I think that's a wise choice. I think that that is the wisest choice that you and I can ever make. That is to put our trust in the Lord God Almighty. We put our trust in people that we don't know and that we've never met before. We go to banks, go in the drive-thru, put our hard-earned money in a little old canister, stick it in a tube, mash a button. It goes somewhere. We never see where it's going, but we gonna trust that our money is going to be there whenever we need it. We even trust these old raggedy cars of ours. We stick our keys in them. We try to crank them up. We just believe that it's going to get us from point A to point B. But how many of you know all of that stuff is man-made and it will break down on us? But one person and one thing that will not tear up and will not let us down, and that's God Almighty. Would you help me preach and point at somebody and tell them, put your trust in God. That is a wise choice. But then here's another thing that ought to help us, and I'm just introducing the text. He was willing to commit. Verse number 6 in chapter 18 says that he held fast to the Lord and did not cease to follow him. He kept the commands of the Lord that the Lord had given to Moses. Listen at this. He held fast. He followed God. He kept the commandment. Isn't it strange, brothers and sisters, how we hold fast to everything else other than the stuff that we ought to hold fast to? That was a wise choice, and he was not afraid. He was willing to commit to the Lord his God. If you want things to go well in your life, if you want God to kiss that thing in your life, if you want God to bless that thing in your life, you cannot be afraid to commit your way to the Lord's way. You cannot be afraid. You must be willing. You've got to be willing to hold fast. You've got to be willing to follow God. It's strange how we follow everybody else but
everybody else to have influence on us. I'm going somewhere, church. Just got to help me get there. We allow everybody else to have influence on us more than we allow God to have influence on us. Here it was. Hezekiah had a wise choice. Hezekiah was willing to commit. But listen, the Bible says that Hezekiah had a walking companion. Brothers and sisters, verse number 7 in chapter 18 says, and the Lord was with him. And he was successful in whatever he undertook. Can I tell you this? It does not matter who else walks away from you. Make sure you don't walk away from God, and God does not walk away from you. If God is with you, you will be successful in whatever you try to do when you have God with you. And the Bible says in verse number 7 that Hezekiah rebelled against the king of Assyria and did not serve him. Church, that's really where the problem started. That's where I wanted to be. For years, the nation had been paying tribute to Assyria. Hezekiah rebelled and refused to pay tribute. They had been paying tribute. Hezekiah follows God. God says, you ain't got to do that. Hezekiah says, I'm not going to do it. Now the Assyrians are going to start a fight. People will get mad at you whenever you do what God tells you to do. Slow up. Whenever you are trying to dance at the beat of the enemy's music, you'll be in good shape. But whenever you start trying to do what's right, that's when people are going to start talking about you. That's when people are going to start saying, now she thinks she's something. Now he thinks he's more than we are. Now he's a holy rolling. Now they don't fool with us. Now, no, it's not that I don't fool with you. It's that now I really know who you are. I really know how you act. Now I really have a different way of going, and I can't associate myself. Am I making any sense? So the Assyrian army came to Jerusalem. But instead of turning to God, according to verses 13 through 16, Hezekiah feared the enemy and gave in to the enemy, even to the point of going to the church, stealing money from the church, and paying the Assyrians. The Assyrians came to Jerusalem. Hezekiah gives in. He gives in so much so that he goes to the church, steals money out of the treasury, and says, I fear the enemy so much that I'm going to pay the enemy off so that the enemy will not attack us. Brothers and sisters, I want to submit to somebody in here in Pleasant Hill this morning. I want to say to you, you cannot give in. I said, you cannot give in. If God tells you to do something, do it and don't worry about the enemy. If God says go right, then you go right and don't worry about the enemy. The same God that kept you yesterday, he's able to keep you today. You can't give in.
I said, you can't give in. He was fearful. 1 Timothy 1 and 7 says, God has not given us a spirit of fear, but a power, love, and a sound mind. Now get this, the king of Assyria took the money and then turned right around and invaded Judah anyway. Now y'all ought to be smart enough to know you can't appease and you cannot satisfy the enemy by doing what the enemy says, because as soon as you do whatever the enemy says, the enemy's going to turn right around and act ugly anyway. You know why? Just what the enemy does. Sister Sharon, it's in their system. It's their DNA. A snake is a snake. If you get a cold snake, bring him and warm him up. Whenever he warms up and bites you, don't get mad. Because a snake is a snake. And if you try to do wrong trying to appease the enemy, you can rest assured that one day that same enemy is going to turn right around and going to bite you. Be a word for someone at the heel. You got to be very careful how you try to appease people who are in cliques. Here a clique, there a clique, everywhere a clique, clique. And you're trying to fit in. Y'all ain't going to help me. I'm going to help myself today. You're trying to fit in because you didn't come from Abbey Street. Don't get quiet now. And can I tell you, while you're trying to fit in, as soon as you get in that one might turn on you one day. It ain't but one group that you ought to be trying to get in, and that is the church of the Lord Jesus Christ. And anytime you try to get in anything else, and it ain't of God, you don't listen, you

that the enemy was acting up anyway. You know what he did? Chapter 19 opens up. The Bible says that when Hezekiah heard this, he tore his clothes, put on sackcloth, and went into the temple of the Lord. Listen, church, can I tell you this? Don't just show up at church when you're in trouble. Hezekiah showed up because he heard that he was in trouble. I think that you ought to show up at least two times. When you're in trouble and when you ain't in trouble. When you're not in trouble, you ought to thank the Lord. You ought to show up and you ought to thank the Lord. And when you are in trouble, you ought to show up and you ought to be praying to the Lord. Have I got a witness here? Hezekiah sends a message to Isaiah about his troubles. Tells him all of what's going on. You know, it's good to have some.

0: Isaiah sends a letter back to him. And the letter back to him says, I just want you to know that God has your back. I want you to know that God is going to deliver Judah and defeat the Assyrians. That's good news, isn't it? That Hezekiah sends a letter to Isaiah, and Isaiah sends a response from God. Hey, Hezekiah, don't trip. It's going to be all right. Y'all a little slow. Let me try y'all. Hey, Hezekiah, don't trip out. God's got your back. Y'all just a little slower. Hey, Hezekiah, don't trip out. God's got your back. But church, Sennacherib shows up. And Deacon White, he sends a letter to Hezekiah to frighten him into surrendering. Verse number 10. Boxley, he says, say to Hezekiah, king of Judah, listen to this, don't let the God you depend on deceive you. Don't. Sennacherib, the enemy, sends a letter to Hezekiah saying, don't you let that God of yours deceive y'all. He sends the letter, Giles, so that Hezekiah can retreat. But instead of Hezekiah retreating, Hezekiah remembers the God that sent him in the first place. And I wish I had at least 10 of y'all. I'll be number 11. Sometimes you just got to stand still and you got to remember who the God is that you serve, who really sent you in the first place. Sometimes you just got to stand still. If God said it, that settles it. Hezekiah has this letter. And the question that I want to answer is, Pastor, how do I handle junk mail? Do when faced with messages from messy, mean, and miserable people? I can't hear
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good morning, church. Welcome to worship. How many of you have been displaced on that God is good?

0: morning, church. I'll be reading scripture from Ezekiel 48:35. The distance around the entire city will be 6 miles. And from that day, the name of the city will be The Lord is Here. The word of God for the people of God.
1: Good morning, church. Today I will be reading the Ukraine.

0: things through Christ, which strengthens me, and I will be an example in speech, in conduct, in love, in faith, and in purity.
1: Good morning, church. May you join me in prayer. Dear Heavenly Father, thank you for this beautiful day and for bringing us together. 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In Jesus' name I pray. Amen.
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2: Let's continue to pray. 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
6: Children who are facing cancer may have doctor visits, treatments, tests, and days when they do not feel their best. That takes courage. Joshua 1:1-9 reminds us, be strong and courageous. Do not be afraid. Do not be discouraged. For the Lord your God will be with you wherever you go.
5: God can give us strength when we feel weak. God can give us courage when we feel afraid. And God can put caring people around us when life gets difficult. So when we say, when times are hard, you say, God is with us. When times are hard,
7: God is with us.
6: Childhood cancer affects more than the child. Parents, grandparents, brothers, sisters, caregivers, and friends may need encouragement too. Galatians 6:2 says, carry each other's burdens, and in this way you will fulfill the law of Christ.
5: We may not be able to fix everything someone is going through, but we can make their journey a little easier. We can say, I'm praying for you, I care about you, I'm here for you, and sometimes a simple act of kindness can be a big difference.
6: Today, we want every child who is facing cancer to know, you are loved.

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1: Young people can make a difference, too. We can pray, we can encourage, we can give, we can show kindness, and we can let God use us to bring hope to someone who needs it.
0: So during Childhood Cancer Awareness Month, let's do more than just wear gold. Let's shine gold by sharing hope and showing the love of Jesus.

Church, if y'all would, I want you to stand on your feet and put your hands together like this. It's an old, but it's a new. Somebody look at your neighbor, tell them, say, hold on. That's the wrong neighbor. Look at the neighbor, tell them, say, hold on, baby.

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Bless God for these amazing

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I have not been able to get away from this verse, and I want to lift it again. Ezekiel 48 and 35, it was read earlier. Let me look at the B part. And the name of the city from that day shall be Jehovah Shammah, which means the Lord is

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Jehovah Shammah. An orphan heart is a condition where a person feels rejected, unloved, alone, isolated, disconnected, or abandoned. An orphan heart is as spiritual as it is emotional. It is possible, my sisters and brothers, to even feel abandoned by God. Have you been there? In Psalm 13, David asked God, "How long will you hide your face from me?" Naomi said, "The Lord's hand has turned against me." When Lazarus died, his sisters, Mary and Martha, said to Jesus, "If you had been here, our brother would not have died." At Calvary, Jesus cried, "My God, my God, why hast thou forsaken me?" If you've ever felt abandoned, isolated, alone, if you've ever felt you had an orphan heart, I need you to know you're in great company. For 70 years, the Jewish people were held captive in Babylon, Jerusalem, the holy city, the beautiful city of God, was destroyed, the temple laid in ruins. Those were dark, desolate days. It is likely, my friends, that the Jewish people felt abandoned. It is likely that they had orphan hearts. But the truth is, God had not deserted them. They had turned their backs on God. You know, the storyline of the Old Testament is written in recurrent cycles of rebellion, repentance, and restoration. Every time God blessed them, they got beside themselves. Every time God blessed them, they rebelled against him, or they turned their backs against them. God would allow punishment to fall upon them. They would repent. And they would say things like, "If you just get me out of this." Have you said that? Have you ever said, "Lord, if you just rescue me this time, if you just save me this time"? God knew we were lying when we said that. And then God, being God, would rescue them. God would restore them. They'd get back on their feet. And now they've got to go to the beach on Sundays. Yeah. It was a difficult time. But the last word belongs to God. I wish I had a witness right there. I said the last word belongs to God. Somebody needs this. The last word doesn't belong to the doctor. I wish I had time to testify. I said the last word doesn't belong to the lawyer, doesn't belong to the judge. You better thank God.

Somebody talk to me. Can you repeat the last words? In the last verse. In the last chapter of the book. God has the last word. Here's what he says. And the name of the city shall be called the Lord is there. God promised to restore Jerusalem. And the city shall be named Jehovah Shammah. The Lord is there. So let's look at what's really going on. The Jews had lived in captivity in Babylon for 25 years. How long? 25 years. They had been in captivity in Babylon when God gave Ezekiel a vision of the future Jerusalem. In that vision, the city and the temple would be rebuilt. And here's a great place to celebrate. And the people would be restored. I wonder this morning how many folk in here have experienced the restoration of God. I see eight folk. How many of you thought it was over? How many of you thought it was over for you, but look at you now? You know why you're a survivor? You're a survivor because you are more than a conqueror. Will you praise God for your restoration? I mean, the truth is, God shocked you. You were down to your last dime. Do I have a witness in here? Some way, somehow, you got the cutoff notice, but the light stayed on. Somebody ought to help me. Thank God that he will restore you, that he will keep you, that he will sustain you. Thank God that when you thought you were going under, somebody said, and I don't remember who said it, but they said, obviously the folk who wrote you off can't write. I'm going to move on, but I need some folk to help me witness. So just look up and down your row and just tell the folk. I don't have time to tell the whole story. Tell the folk around you. Baby, you really wouldn't believe it if I told you the whole story. Because truth really is stranger than fiction. But baby, all I'm going to tell you is, if you trust in the Lord with all your heart and quit leaning on your own understanding, and in all of your ways acknowledge him, he

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I learned down the street, baby, Humpty Dumpty sat on a wall. Y'all gonna help me? And Humpty Dumpty had a great fall. All the kings.

25 years. They've been on their backs in captivity. But the preacher says, God gives the preacher vision, and the preacher says, God is going to rebuild the city. God's going to restore the people. You're going to name that place Jehovah Shammah. The Lord is there. The Lord is there. The Lord is there. Look closer. Look closer. The holy city has been destroyed. And the Lord is there. The temple is gone. The people are scattered. But the Lord is there. Yes, church, I came to tell you today that God is in this dark, desolate place. Yes, God is in this low place. God is in this broken place. Life will eventually bring us all to a broken place. I wish every day was Sunday. I wish on earth Sabbath had no end. But some folk in here have had some messy Mondays and some terrible Tuesdays. Some wicked Wednesdays, some turbulent Thursdays, some frightening Fridays, and some sad Saturdays. Life will eventually bring us all to a broken place. If you have not been there, I want to tell you two things. Praise God and keep living. That's what Thelma Lee would say. Just keep living, because life will eventually bring us all to a broken place. Depression. Loss. Failure. Divorce. Loneliness. Sorrow. Grief, despair, isolation, bereavement, bankruptcy, sickness, rejection, guilt, shame, addiction, disappointment. And add your issue to the list. Because life will eventually bring us all to a broken place. But God, will you tweet that for me? Is fully present with broken people in broken places. That would be the thesis. God is fully present with broken people in broken places. I've got a word for you, Psalm 34 and 18. It'll get you through a tough time. It says, the Lord is near. The Lord is close to the brokenhearted, and he saved those who are crushed in spirit. What I'm trying to tell you, church, is God is fully present with broken people in broken place. I got to say it one more time because I need you to get this. God is fully present with broken people in broken places. Thank God for his presence. Psalm 46 and 1 says, God is our refuge and our strength. He's an ever-present help. The black church said a very present help in the time of
Deuteronomy 31 and 6 says, the Lord your God is the one who goes with you, and he will not fail or forsake you. I like Hebrews 13 and 5. Y'all gonna shout right here. He says, I'll never leave you, nor will I forsake you. God was thinking about you when you were not thinking about him. God had us on his mind when we did not have him on our minds. Thank God he'll never leave us, nor will he forsake us. I don't want to start any stuff, but I think I am. What if I told you God was with you when you were somewhere you shouldn't have been? Now go on and tell the truth. That's how you made it out. I made it out. I made it out, all right. Can you say that? I made it. I don't want us to be hypocritical, because you do know there's some folks sweeter than us who are already gone. Okay, come on now. I need y'all to come clean. Yes, there are a few innocent folk in jail and a whole lot of guilty folk at church. Although God promised restoration, the Jewish people would not leave Babylon for another 45 years. It's been 25 years. The prophet says God's going to rebuild the city and the temple and restore the people. Yeah. Yeah. Thank God for that one witness right here. But God doesn't release them for another 45 years. Sooner or later. And it might just be later. God is going to turn it around. I wish I could tell you come Thursday. I wish I could tell you for $1,000 seed. I wish I could tell you to just name it and claim it. All I can tell you is I don't know when. But I got a feeling everything is going to be all right. Hey! Watch this. The city is in ruins. The preacher says God's going to rebuild the city. Then the preacher says, God is already there. Y'all ready for this? He showed up before he fixed the city. And I want you to know that his presence is always greater than your problem. Do I have a witness? All right, now listen. Last week, the San Francisco 49ers defeated the Los Angeles Rams 27-7. Okay? Now, what's interesting is that game was played on Thursday in our time zone. But it was Friday in Australia.
Okay. It was the game. We watched the game in our time zone that was happening tomorrow. We were watching in America on Thursday a game being played on Friday in Australia. The Rams made a few mistakes. See, the 49ers went to Australia a week early. Because science said it would take about a week for their bodies to get acclimated to a new time zone. The Rams went 28 hours before kickoff. See, the Rams made the mistake of not changing their clocks. Okay, they were in Australia operating on California time. The 49ers, however, and their fans were rejoicing on Thursday for a victory on Friday. I just have a question for you. Can we praise God in our time zone for what God will do in his time?

What you gonna do next month? I'm gonna shout today. I don't know what you gonna do next year. I'm gonna shout today because I believe your word. I believe your word.

I'm going to shout in my time zone for what God is going to do in his time zone. I got a verse for you. We're going to get out of here before I hurt myself. It's Isaiah 60. Woo! I'm just trying to tell you, you need to learn how to shout in your time zone for what God's doing in his time zone. How many of y'all got some stuff you've been praying for, but you don't have it just yet? You know you're going to get it, because he said if you delight yourself in the Lord, he'll give you the desires of your heart. You know you're going to get it, because he says no good thing will he withhold from those who walk upright. You know you're going to get it, because he says, I have not seen, ear hath not heard, nor has it even entered the hearts of men. When you're gone on and shout for what you ain't got yet, when you bless God for your next blessing, when you bless God for your next breakthrough, I'm just trying to see what you're going to do when God comes through. I just like to see, I know it ain't.

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Who all gonna be there? All right. Who all expecting something from the Lord?

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Who all need a breakthrough? At the right time, I, the Lord, will make.

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Come on, help me bless God. The door of the church is open. If you are with us today and you have not yet experienced the new birth, today is your day. Today is your time. I am literally begging you today not to leave the same way you came. Will you come today? Will you come today? You can have a brand new life. We're in a season, saints. Will y'all help us right there? Come.

thing, y'all. Yeah, me y'all. 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I got a feeling. What about you? Come on, church. I got a feeling. It's just that simple, young folk. Thing is gonna be. Yes, come on.

Welcome to the Galilee Missionary Baptist Church, a place you can call home. We are Galilee, loving God and loving God's people. 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We are excited about the wonderful things God is doing in the lives of His people here at Galilee. We are located at 1500 Pier Avenue, where I-49 and I-20 meet, right in the heart of Shreveport. 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

Our God and our Father, we come, first of all, God, thanking you for another day. Thank you for this, another worship experience. Father, we have now come to where we hear a word from you. So, Father, right now we pray that you will open hearts and minds, that these your people might be receptive to your word. And then, Father, if there be any who are in our midst, any who are watching online, who don't know you in the pardon of their sins, let your word meet them where they are and have them come ask the question, what must I do to be saved? Forgive us of all of our sins, recognizing that we've all sinned and come short of your glory. Now, Spirit of the living God, fall fresh upon us. In Jesus' name we pray. Amen. From the Old Testament, the book of 2 Kings. 2 Kings chapter 6. This narrative begins with verse 8 and concludes at verse 23. But I'm only going to read into your hearing verses 15 through 17. 2 Kings chapter 6, reading into your hearing verses 15 through 17. I'm reading from the English Standard Translation, and my Bible reads this way. When the servant of the man of God rose early in the morning and went out, behold, an army with horses and chariots was all around the city. And the servant said, alas, my master, what shall we do? He said, do not be afraid, for those who are with us are more than those who are with them. Then Elisha prayed and said, O Lord, please open his eyes that he may see. So the Lord opened the eyes of the young man, and he saw, and behold, the mountain was full of horses and chariots of fire all around Elisha. The grass will, the flower will fade, but the word of our God will stand forever. I want to talk about, for just a few moments, look again. Look again. Brothers and sisters, let me begin by asking the question, have you ever walked into a room and immediately thought you understood what was going on? I said I'm going to ask the question. You walked in that room, thought you understood what was going on, but you found out and discovered that you had it completely wrong. You heard part of the conversation. You saw somebody's expression. You noticed something happened, and before you knew the whole story, you had already drawn your conclusion. You thought, I know what's going on, but brothers and sisters, somebody explained to you some things you didn't know. They told you what happened before you walked in the room. They explained what somebody had said or done before you got there. They gave you information you didn't have. And brothers and sisters, suddenly you realized, I walked in looking at it, but I wasn't seeing it correctly. Can I tell you, brothers and sisters, sometimes the problem is not that we cannot see.
The problem is that we don't have the whole story. And the truth of the matter is that is in fact what happens in life. We look at a situation and we think we know what God is doing. We look at a closed door and assume God has said no. We look at opposition and assume we're standing alone. We look at what's happening around us and make a conclusion based on what we can see. But can I tell you, brothers and sisters, what if there's more to the story? What if what you see is real, that's not all that is real? What if God is doing something that you don't understand? What if God is doing something you cannot see yet? What if the answer is not that you need a different situation, but what if it's that, not that you need a different situation, but what if you just need to look again? Can I tell you, brothers and sisters, that's where we find Elisha and his servant in 2 Kings chapter 6. Because here it is. Let me just kind of explain this narrative. The prophet Elisha and his servant are now in a city called Dothan. The king of Syria has discovered where Elisha is. And so what he does, he sends his army to capture Elisha. They come, the Bible says, during the night. And by morning time, the city is surrounded by horses and chariots and soldiers. And so the servant wakes up, walks outside, and sees this army. And because he sees this army, he's frightened. When he sees this army, he sees a threat. When he sees this army, he knows danger is present. He knows the odds are against him, and he sees no way out. And the Bible said that he asked Elijah, "Elisha, what shall we do? What can we do? The army is surrounding us. They've got chariots. They've got horses." But notice what Elijah says. Elijah says, "Fear not, for they that be with us are more than they that be with them." Then the Bible says that Elisha prays, "Lord, I pray thee, open his eyes that he may see." And notice what happens. When God opens the servant's eyes, he discovers something that had been there all along. The mountains were filled with horses and chariots of fire surrounding Elisha. Can I tell you, brothers and sisters, the servant was not seeing something that was absent. He was missing something that was already present. Y'all,

I think somebody needs to hear this, because brothers and sisters, the army of Syria was real, but God's presence was also real. The danger was real, but God's protection was real. The servant was surrounded, but the good news is he was not alone. And sometimes that's the word we need to hear in life. Sometimes when the weight of the world is before us, sometimes when challenges are before us, we need to do exactly what this servant did. We need to look again. Why? Because what you see may be real, but it may not be the whole story. And somebody here this morning, you see the problem, but look again. You see the opposition, but look again. You see what's been lost, but look again. You see what's surrounding you, but look again. Why? Because faith does not pretend the army isn't there. Faith learns to see the army in light of God's presence. Ooh, I wish this microphone was right this morning, because somebody needs to hear this. Somebody needs to hear this, because sometimes before God changes the situation, he'll change your vision. But before he moves your enemy, he opens your eyes.

to my question that I have this morning, and that question is, how do you keep trusting God when your circumstances are telling you something different? How do I trust God when I'm looking at the problem? How do I keep trusting God when I'm looking at the diagnosis? How do I keep trusting God when things around me are caving in? Can I tell you, this text shows us exactly what to do. And so, brothers and sisters, let me move into my little lesson. I'll be out your way in about an hour if y'all don't help me preach this little sermon. So I want to tell you, first of all, when your circumstances are telling you something different, first of all, you have to see beyond what's happening. Look at verses 8 through 12, because when you open this passage, it actually opens with conflict. Notice what's going on. The king of Syria is actually at war with Israel. And so the king is making plans about where his army will camp and where they will attack. But watch this. Every time he makes a strategic move, Elisha, y'all look at this, already knows the plan. Y'all got to read it. Don't just look at me. Read with me while I'm preaching this. Every time the king tries to plan something, the king sends word to his army. He tells them, you go here. But before the Syrian army gets there, Israel is already prepared. Y'all don't miss this, because watch this. Every time the king says, look, you tell his generals, tell them to go camp there. We're going to be all right. But look, when they get there, Israel is already prepared. And so, like any leader, he becomes frustrated. And so he's actually frustrated with his people, because notice in the text, he calls all of his servants together. And when he calls them together, he essentially asks them, which one of you is giving out information? Which one of you is you're telling my plans? You know I'm trying to attack Israel. You know I'm trying to catch Elisha. But evidently, there's got to be a traitor in this room. Evidently, somebody is sharing

his servants tell him, my lord, none of us are telling anything but Elisha, the prophet in Israel, tells the king all of your words that you've spoken in the privacy of your bedroom. Y'all, it's right here. I ain't making this up. And so what the king of Syria discovers is that the problem is not a spy in his army. The problem is that there is a prophet in Israel who hears from God. And what the Syrian king thought was secret, God already knew. And that matters because sometimes we become anxious over things that God already knows. You're worried, you're frustrated over things, but can I tell you, God already knows. You're concerned about what somebody's planning, God already knows. You're concerned about your enemies, God already knows. Can I tell you, you don't know what tomorrow holds, but you serve a God who holds tomorrow. See, the enemy may be making plans, but the enemy never makes plans outside of the knowledge of God. That doesn't mean you won't ever face trouble. Yeah, you're gonna go through something. You're gonna deal with some things. It doesn't mean that as a believer you're never gonna experience opposition, but it does mean that nothing happening around you has caught God by surprise. I wish I had some amen folk in here this morning, because somebody understands this Syrian king had a plan, but God already knew the plan. The enemy had information, but God had greater knowledge. And that ought to change the way we look at our circumstances, because sometimes we give too much authority to what we see. Oh, let me, y'all, I'm trying, because see, many see this enemy. You see the enemy. You see what the enemy is doing, but we forget what God knows. See, the enemy can create confusion, but the enemy cannot become God. The enemy can't take God's place. And guess what? I know you feel your life is tough right now, but can I tell you, the enemy can't write the final chapter in your life. That belongs to God. And I need to tell you, what you see is real, but that's not the whole story. Yo, that's important, because sometimes we as Christians misunderstand faith. See, faith is not pretending that problems don't exist. Faith does not tell you to deny reality. Because watch this, the army was real. The servant saw it correctly. His problem was not that he saw something imaginary. His problem was that he thought what he saw was all there was to see. And so somebody needs to know that's where faith begins to work, because faith says, yes, this is happening, but God is still there. Yes, this issue is difficult, but God is still faithful. Yes, I can't see the way forward, but God is not limited by what I can see. And there are times when you've got to tell yourself, I cannot interpret God's presence by my circumstances. Let me try to make this clear, because God's presence is not proven by whether everything is going well. Let me prove my point.

Before you make your final conclusion about your situation, look again. But before you decide the enemy has won the battle, look again. Because can I tell you, you got to look again, really, brothers and sisters, at what God has already brought you through. And I believe I've got, if you allow me to preach for about 10 seconds, there are some folk in here that can testify. Preacher, pastor, I'm going through right now. But all I got to do is look again at what God has already done. I can look again and look back at the prayers he's already answered. I can look again at the ways he's already made. I can look again at how he's healed me in my body. You got to see beyond what's happening. I'm going to tell you, don't deny. Don't deny what's happening. But don't let what's happening become bigger than the God who is with you. So the first thing I want to tell you, when your circumstances are telling you something different, you got to see beyond what's happening. But then, brothers and sisters, when your circumstances are telling you something different, secondly, you've got to ask God to open your eyes. Well, watch this now. Because it's right here. The Syrian king learns where Elisha is. He's in a place called Dothan. I told you, he sends horses and chariots and soldiers. Remember, I told you they came by night. They surround the city, and Elijah's servant goes outside. He sees the army. He comes running back and says to Elisha, what are we going to do, y'all? And I got to pause there, because I appreciate the honesty of that

this situation. And can I tell you, there are moments when life brings us to the same question. How am I going to get through this? How am I going to pay this bill? How am I going to recover from this? How am I going to face this situation tomorrow? How am I going to keep going? Sometimes the situation is bigger than our ability to understand it. And sometimes, brothers and sisters, what we see in front of us overwhelms us. But watch what Elisha says. He does not say there is no army. He does not say you're imagining things. He does not say just think positively. Elisha is honest with him, and he says, fear not, for they that be with us are more than they that be with them. Y'all, let me pause. It's an army. It's soldiers, chariots surrounding Elisha and his folk. But he tells the servant, fear not, for they that be with us are more. Y'all get this in a minute. Than they that be with them. Y'all, that don't even make no sense. I'm in the place. Y'all can look at me strange right now. But I see an army. But you telling me no need for me to worry, because it's more folk with us than it is with them. I'm looking. I'm counting the soldiers. I see the chariots. I see the horses. And I'm looking at you, and guess what?

What you mean? That they that be with us are more. Can let me tell you something. The servant cannot understand Elisha because Elisha sees something the servant cannot see. And so because Elisha can see it, the servant cannot see it. Elisha prays, Lord, I pray thee, open his eyes that he may see. And watch this. Immediately, the Lord opens the servant's eyes and he sees the mountain, woo, God, filled with horses and chariots of fire that are surrounding Elisha. Now notice something. Notice something, y'all. Notice something. The heavenly army did not suddenly appear. It didn't just show up because Elisha prayed. The text suggests that the heavenly army was already there. Somebody gonna get this in a minute. The servant's eyes were opened to recognize the reality that had been present all the time, and that is God did not have to create the protection. God had to reveal the protection. Come here, Galilee. Come here, Galilee. I know you worried about some things. I know you worried about some situations in your life. But can I tell you, brothers and sisters, all you got to do is say, God, open my eyes. And guess what? He does not have to even call for them to show up. They've already been there. Let me tell you something. Oh, Lord, have mercy. So sometimes, you know, we pray, God, please be with me. But your prayer ought to be, God, I know you're here with me. Reveal yourself to me. Because guess what, brothers and sisters? There are times, brothers and sisters, when we have to understand that God has been there all along. And sometimes God changes our perception before he changes our circumstances. I'm trying to get through this. I'm trying. But oftentimes we want God to change our situation immediately. I just told y'all this last Sunday. We want God to do it right now. We want him to do it immediately. But can I tell you, brothers and sisters, God teaches us something that we all got to learn

vision. Let me call Paul for a minute. That's why Paul could say over in Philippians chapter 4, in whatsoever state I'm in, I've learned how to be content. Can I tell you that his contentment was not dependent on everything around him changing? He had learned that Christ was sufficient, and that's the lesson we need to learn. Because if our peace depends entirely on our circumstances, we'll never have lasting peace. If our joy depends entirely on everything going our way, we'll never have a joy unspeakable. That's why you got to learn to see God in whatever you're going through. We need God to open our eyes to what he's doing around us. Why?

they want us to see that we can't see on our own. Can I tell you, brothers and sisters, we need to see that God is faithful. We need to see that God is working behind the scenes. We need to see that God has not abandoned us. We need to see that our present situation is not our permanent identity. We've got to learn to pray, Lord, open my eyes. Open my eyes so I can see you. Open my eyes to where I can see where you're working. Open my eyes so I can recognize opportunities that I've been calling obstacles. Open my eyes so I can see beyond my fear, so I can see beyond this moment. Open my eyes so I can see beyond what's happening. So can I tell you, when God opens your eyes, you may discover that you're not as alone as you thought. Because somebody feels like, I've been in this by myself. But you've got to pray, God, open my eyes. Because you'll discover that some things you thought were delays were actually God's timing. And I tell you, brothers and sisters, that's the difference that divine perspective makes. I'm in my seat. I'm done. When your circumstances are telling you something different, see beyond what's happening. Ask God to open your eyes. But then lastly, when your circumstances are telling you something different, trust God with what you can see. Watch this. Verses 18 through 23. Now, here's where the story takes a turn. Because the Syrian army comes down toward Elisha. Woo, God. Y'all, this is... Y'all got to read this story when you get home to really... for you to really get it. Because the army comes down toward Elisha. But the Bible said that Elisha prays again. And look at what he prays for. He prays that the Lord will blind the enemy. But watch this. And the Bible says that God struck them with blindness in accordance with Elisha's prayer. Watch this. Elisha then leaves Dothan and takes his army to Samaria. Y'all ain't getting this. And watch this. When the Lord opens the eyes of the Syrians, they discover that they're standing in the middle of Israel's territory. Read it when you get home. The king of Israel, watch this, sees the situation and he asks Elisha, should I kill them? They trying to get us. Should I kill them? We got them where we want them now. Should I kill them? See, the king sees an opportunity to overtake his enemy. And watch this. These men came to capture Elisha. Now they're vulnerable. The enemy is now in his hands. Watch this. He could respond with revenge. He could settle the score. He could destroy the people who came to destroy him. Preach, Craig Collier. But Elisha tells him, don't kill
y'all with me right here in this section? I need y'all to see this. I need y'all to see this. So guess what? They prepare this great feast. The enemy sits down, eats, drinks, and then they are sent home. And the text says, watch this. So the bands of Syria came no more into the land of Israel. Now we got to understand all of it. Don't just pick a little bit out of it. You got to understand the whole passage. This doesn't mean the Syrian conflict permanently ended. It doesn't mean the enemies became permanent allies. The larger conflict between Syria and Israel continued. But in this moment, God gave Israel an opportunity to respond differently. Watch this. The enemy came expecting destruction. God gave his people an opportunity to demonstrate mercy. Let me tell you something. When God changes what we see, it ought to change how we respond. Because watch this. The servant saw fear, but then he saw God's protection. The king of Israel saw enemies, but Elisha helped him see an opportunity to show mercy. Can I tell you, brothers and sisters, what we see affects how we respond. If all you see is what somebody did to you, you may want revenge. Don't y'all sit there and act like y'all got it together. Don't y'all sit there and act like you respond spiritually every time. I need some real folk that's going to talk to me. That's why I wish this microphone was working this morning so y'all could really hear.

revenge, if all you see is the offense, you may never see that person. If all you see is the enemy, you may forget what God has called you to respond differently. But when God opens your eyes, you begin to see people differently. That does not mean you excuse wrongdoing. I'm going to preach all this. That doesn't mean you ignore the injustice. It doesn't mean you remove healthy boundaries. It doesn't mean we place ourselves back into harmful situations. Can I tell you, mercy is not weakness. Forgiveness is not pretending that the wound did not happen. Grace does not mean there are no consequences, but God's presence gives us the freedom to respond without letting anger control us. Oh, God. Matter of fact, if y'all look at this, Elisha really was saying to them, they came to hurt us. But Elisha wanted them to know, we don't have to become like them. They came with violence. We're going to respond with mercy. Can I tell you, brothers and sisters, that these enemies came believing they had the advantage. But God had to show them that he was in control. And somebody needs to know this. Seeing God gives us confidence to release what we cannot control. I'm looking at some folk here this morning. Some of us are tired because we're trying to manage things that belong in God's hands. We're trying to make people understand us. We're trying to make people apologize. We're trying to make people recognize our value. We're trying to control what somebody thinks. We're trying to control what somebody does. We're trying to make sure somebody gets what they deserve. But there comes a point when you just have to trust God. You have to say, God, you saw what happened. God, you know what they did. God, you know what they intended. You know, and because you know, I'm placing it in your hands. Can I tell you, brothers and sisters, that's what faith is. See, faith does not mean you have no feelings. Faith means your feelings don't have to control your response. Faith means anger does not become your master. Faith means hurt does not have to determine your future. Faith means you don't have to become consumed by your enemies. Because, brothers and sisters, when you see God clearly, when you see God clearly, you can trust God deeply. And when you trust God deeply, you can respond differently. I'm going to my seat, y'all, but there was a man who received a phone call telling him that his situation was hopeless. He had gone to the doctor. Doctor called after the test, after he had gone through strenuous tests, and when he got that phone call, they told him that his situation was hopeless. He looked at the circumstances, looked at the numbers, and he concluded that there is no way out. He concluded that this is the end. But oh, he got another phone call. And when that second phone call came, someone told him to look again. And that story goes, he looked again, and he discovered that the help he needed had already
already been arranged. In fact, brothers and sisters, it was already there. He just couldn't see it. And somebody here this morning, you see what's in front of you. You see the mountain. You see the diagnosis. You see the enemy who's surrounding you. But I came this morning to tell you to look again. Look again, because God has already surrounded what's trying to surround you. Matter of fact, brothers and sisters, I'm closing when I tell you that if you really want to know how good God is, can I tell you all you got to do is look again at Calvary. I'm in my seat, but if you look at Calvary, when they hung him on that cross, it looked like Jesus had lost. When they put the nails in his hand, it looked like it was all over. But I came today to tell you, look again. When they put him in that borrowed tomb, laid him there for 3 days and three nights, can I tell you, look again. Because early Sunday morning, he got up with all power in his hand.

0: but I came today to tell you is look again. I know life is tough. I know life is hard, but I need to tell you, look again, because when you look again, there's a God who's already in place. There's a God who's bigger than your situation. And I don't know who needs to hear this, but can I tell you, don't worry about your problem. Don't worry about your situation. Don't worry about what the enemy is doing. Just look again. Because guess what? He who's with you is bigger than what you're going through. If you receive it, just say amen.
1: 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Our chancel choir will move you, and Pastor Collier's messages will uplift and encourage you. The Bible says, delight thyself in the Lord. You are invited to come and share in that delight at the Galilee Missionary Baptist Church. We look forward to seeing you. Until next time, be blessed.

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1: your girl, Jay Sully.
0: Jay Sully, how was your weekend so far?
1: Been good.
0: That's good. That's good. Listen, we got a show. We got a good show today. I'm talking about, we're going to talk about some things that's blowing my mind because we talked outside of, before we came in the studio, we want to talk about the prodigal son. And not only the prodigal son, but we also want to talk about this other thing you was talking about. What was that?
1: Yeah, the concept of YOLO.
0: YOLO. Matter of fact, what is some of the concept of YOLO?
1: So the youth right now are being influenced by music and the music industry and the concept of you only live once.
0: Yeah.
1: And
0: but that's been going on for a while, though.
1: Well, yeah, and it's a lie.
0: Yeah. Listen, we don't want you to go nowhere, but before we get started, we want to open up with prayer. We definitely want to open up with prayer, and I'm going to say a prayer for you right quick. Don't turn that dial, but I want to pray right now. Can we pray? Come on, let's pray.

0: we thank you now, God. We magnify you, we glorify you for who you are. Father, you are the King of Kings and the Lord of Lords. You are the Almighty God. Without you, we're nothing. God, we pray that you have your way in this studio. Do what you want to do. Move like you want to move. That the listeners would be blessed, set free, delivered, healed. And God, some would come to know who Jesus Christ is. They would come to salvation. We thank you, Father. Have your way. Move over the airways. In Jesus' name we pray. I see blessing in Jesus' name. Amen. Amen. Jay Sonny, I know last week you was telling me about your babies listening to the show. Man, what did they feel when they heard your voice on the radio?
1: They were so excited. They said, wait, that's you, Angelica. And I got three teenagers at the house, and they were interested the whole time.
0: Oh, wow. That's what's up. Listen, we're going to talk about the prodigal son. We're going to give you some hidden nuggets about the prodigal son, because all of us have been there before. If you've been saved for a while, I'm pretty sure you have experience of being the prodigal son, perhaps leaving God, what they call backsliding, and coming back to Christ. I'm going to be honest with you. It's not easy staying saved.
1: It's a struggle. And not only being the prodigal son, but also experiencing the parent side of it. Waiting for your child to come back, anxiously awaiting and watching. So wow. It goes on both sides of it.
0: Oh, wow. Listen, don't touch that down. We're coming right back. We're going to be talking about the prodigal son, and we're going to get deep into it. Also, this other thing, yellow. I think I said it right. Did I say it right?
1: You got it.
0: Don't go nowhere. We'll be right back. You're listening to Census Favor Radio, and I am your boy, Pastor Lovey Love, along with
1: your girl, Jay Sully.
0: We'll be right back.

enough. 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Ain't nothing my God can't do. When I was down, my God came through. Then I'm a sin, my God made new. I'm a working.

0: welcome back. Welcome back. Listen, just like I promised, we want to talk about this this prodigal son and the thing about the prodigal son. I wonder, sometimes, you know, I've been saved a long time. And when I say a long time, a long time. But there was time that I wanted to give up. There's time that I did give up. I did backslide. And God brought me back. Well, and one thing I know, that no one is perfect.
1: Right. Yeah. And not only that we backslide, but in service on Sunday, the pastor was talking about losing our footing because we get so high up and think, you know, our head's in the clouds and we're following and we think that now we're better than, or that we're that we'll never slip back, and we stop watching our footing. We stop watching the path that we're on. And sometimes we have to pay attention to where our feet are leading us and how easily that one step out of the way and you don't catch it, you're going the wrong direction like a GPS.
0: And not only you don't catch it, but you fall.
1: Right.
0: But I love what God says. He always make a way for us to come back, because he says in the word, a just man falls 7 times, but he get back up. And that what make him righteous is not in the fall, but what make him righteous, what make him just, is that he gets back up and keep going. Because
1: yeah.
0: We all going to stumble and fall at one. I always say this. I got issues. You got issues. All right. God's children have issues. Mm-hmm. But that brings us to the point of the prodigal son. The Bible talks about the prodigal son, and I know that's one of the things that the prodigal son wanted his inheritance, you know?
1: Right, yeah, he wanted to go out and live his life YOLO style and his own way. And so he did, but before long, he was out of money. He was away from his family. He was away from the path that he was supposed to be on and ends up in a hog pen. You know.
0: Yeah, and listen to this. Let's go back, because I want to breathe through this story, because this But what he wanted, he didn't have the spirit of patience. That is one of the fruit of the spirit, is being patient. But he wanted what he wanted, and he wanted right then and there.
1: The instant gratification.
0: Yes, he wanted his. And sometimes when people want things like that, they feel entitled to it.
1: Mm-hmm.
0: And don't want to work to do nothing but feel entitled to have something. But with the prodigal son, not only did he feel entitled, but he wanted what he wanted, and he couldn't wait. He wanted, and then his father gave him what he waited for.
1: My story.
0: Yeah, go ahead.
1: I mean, I said it before. I'll say it again. God always gives us the desires of our heart. Because why? Because he loves us.
0: Right.
1: And that's the same story of the parable of the prodigal son. The father loved him so much, he said, okay, you know, he wanted him happy. If that's what you want to do, then do that. And he allowed him to walk his own path.
0: And you know what? A lot of us we want what we want from God, but we never had the training, the proper training, to know how to be a good steward over
1: right.
0: what God gives us.
1: Right.
0: And this is a prime example of the prodigal son getting what he wanted from his father giving it to him, but yet he never had the proper training, never had the discipline, never had
1: right.
0: the obedient mindset to be a good steward over what the father gave him. But because he wanted, that was his desire, guess what? His father gave it to him.
1: Right.
0: And when he gave it to him, you know.
1: Yeah, that's what I'm saying. He got it, and he did. You're absolutely right. He didn't know how to steward it. And that happens every day. And you know what? If you don't have the mindset or the discernment to understand what's happening in your life, you'll get a large lump sum of money and you'll see it as a blessing, but you don't know what to do with it. You don't know how to invest it. You don't put it in the right places. And then you're right back at square one, or worse, because now you've gotten yourself into a debt that you can't get out of because you were living outside of means you weren't bringing in. You were steadily pouring out, thinking, this is going to last forever.

0: is that if you used to do drugs at one level, but when you if you haven't been delivered from that, once you get a big sum of money, you just become a bigger drug user.
1: Right.
0: You know, listen, this is getting deep in there. I'm telling you, it's getting deep. You don't want to go nowhere because we're going to talk about not only what the prodigal son got his inheritance, but what did he do with it? We know he wasn't a good steward of it, but we want to talk about what did he do with it, and we're going to give you this story the whole hour we're here. So don't touch that dial. We'll be right back. You're listening to Sister Favor Radio, and I am your boy, Pastor Lovey Love, along with
1: your girl, Jay Sully.
0: And we'll be right back.
2: Jesus, don't wait.

0: talking about, before we left, we were talking about how the prodigal son took his inheritance and he went and lived that lavish life.
1: Right. Exactly. In a foreign country.
0: You know, and my thing is, how can you live

0: lavish life in a foreign country that you never experienced?
1: Well, I think that's the thrill of it. Yeah. I think that's the thrill of it. I mean, even for myself, I've lived in 7 different states since I was old enough to move around. I was like, okay, I'm bored here. I'm going to go here. I didn't know where I was going. I didn't necessarily know people there. I didn't know the culture or any of that, but I was going to get in it. And that's exactly what he did. He was like, they look like they're having fun over here, you know, and they probably were from someone coming from a strict family compared to going to a Gentile land. So, you know, they didn't have the structure and, you know, rules, I guess you'd say, in place. So it was a different freedom for him.
0: It was. And the thing was, he left a family and his community that had the mindset of obedience, and they had customs that they lived and obeyed. And then he went to what they call, if you do the study, he went to the Gentiles that lived lavish life, did what they wanted to do, didn't have no structure, didn't have no sense of obedience. And he spent all that he had.
1: Yeah. He went to a place where they were following their heart.
0: Yeah.
1: YOLO. Yeah, which the Bible clearly says is deceitful. So that's another thing that, I mean, we could go on, but that's another thing that the world is preaching right now, is follow your heart.
0: Exactly.
1: You know, and
0: do what you feel.
1: Yeah. Oh, this feels good, so I'm going to do it. This looks good, I'm going to do it. This is satisfying in the flesh.
0: Flesh, exactly. And a lot of them fall in their flesh because the heart is their flesh. Mm-hmm. And they want to do what feels good to the flesh, but I promise you this. What might take 5 minutes to feel good can cost you eternity for the rest of your life to feel bad.
1: Exactly.
0: And we do want to get into that. But listen, back to the prodigal son. Not only did he go and spend all that he had, but I truly believe that he had friends when he had a lot.
1: Oh, yeah.
0: But when he didn't have nothing, guess what? The friends left.
1: Yeah, and then he has to go pretty much become a servant, you know.
0: Yes, try to work and stuff. But this thing, when we say follow your heart, that goes to what the young people that you were saying earlier is living at YOLO, YOLO.
1: Yeah, you only live once.
0: Right. Mm-hmm. And could you expand a little bit?
1: Yeah, so I was taught a theory, and it's basically, if you're saved, you live twice and you die once. We're all destined to die once. Man has a time to die. However, you'll live twice in eternity with Christ if you have received your salvation. But you can live twice if you want to. Or you can live once and die twice. That's the simple of it. You can live this life once, like you only live once, and die the death that is ordained to us.
0: To appointed to us, yes.
1: Right? And then you'll spend eternity.
0: Before judgment and die again, separated exactly. from God.
1: Separated.
0: Where you spend eternity in hell.
1: Yeah.
0: And a lot of people don't believe there is a hell.
1: Well, you know, the thing is, in our human selves, our bodies are finite, right? They die. We know that. Everyone experiences death, whatever. But our spirit is eternal.
0: Right.
1: So if you don't believe that your spirit is eternal, you don't have eternal mindset. So this is it. When I die, that's it. You know, there's nothing after this or whatever. So that's the YOLO mindset, is this is it. This is the only opportunity I have. I'm going to do everything I want to do, everything that looks good, feels good, fun, and I don't have to worry about eternity. And that's what I think the struggle comes in. And I would rather live twice and die once than live once and die twice.
0: You know, that is so good, for the simple fact is, when you, this YOLO thing, and what really gets my mind with this, and I'm because I have so much on my mind that I want to say, and it sounds like I'm just stuttering, but really get me, that we don't understand that. Now check this out. The soul is the only thing that would literally either be separated from God, because the soul is going to either spend eternity in heaven or eternity in hell. Why I say that? Because the Bible says the flesh goes back to the ground from which it came.
1: It does. Right.
0: And your spirit man, a lot of people think that your spirit man It's the man, it's the entity of your body that's going to be judged, which is not true.

0: your flesh go back to the ground from which it came, and your spirit man goes back to God who gave it.
1: Right.
0: So your spirit already has a destination, going back to God.
1: Right.
0: Your flesh has a destination, going back to the ground.
1: Right.
0: But it's your soul. It is your soul that don't have a destination. And it's according to what you do here on the earthly realm, here in the earthly realm, where you're going to spend eternity pertaining to your soul.
1: Right. And guess what? Your mind, will, and emotions.
0: Yeah, that's it. That's it. And we can talk about it because your soul can have five components. Emotions, one. Will is one. And we'll get into that because I don't want to leave out the question. But this is so serious and so steep. Because the young people, the enemy is fooling the young people to make them think that, listen, you already going to go to heaven. There is no hell. So live once and enjoy your life with no regrets. And the truth of the matter is this. You got to live according to the word of God. Because without the word of God, we're condemned in the sight of the enemy. So,
1: and you know, not only that, but here's the thing. when you're living outside the will of God, it may seem good in the moment, but the consequences here and there are big. And it's not until you start seeing the consequences that you're like, okay, this was a bad decision. And so then people are like, I wish I didn't do that, or I wish I didn't do this. But the reality is God gave us so much free will that even if you look back and you said, I wish I didn't do that, you did exactly what you wanted to do when you were doing it in the time that you were doing it, because that's the amount of free will that we have.
0: Yes.
1: So, if, you know, the truth is I might say I'm sorry if I get caught up in a situation, or if, you know, you realize you hurt someone's feelings or whatever the case may be. You might say I'm sorry for the consequence that you received. Now you're sorry. But don't say you didn't want to do that, because now you're lying to yourself and you're deceiving yourself, because you did exactly what you wanted to do. Even if it comes down to life or death. Because even in life or death, even if someone puts a gun to your head right now and says, Pastor Lovey, this is what you got to do. You have a choice. You're going to do something against what your will would be, or whatever. Or you're going to be willing to die to not do it. And that's what God's saying. That's what the Father is telling us. He's saying, choose me. Be willing to die for this, or choose you.
0: Yeah, and you know what? You know, I'm going to be like Joshua. Joshua said it plain and clear, for me and my house, we will
1: serve the Lord.
0: Yeah. Listen, this getting deep. Don't go nowhere, because, listen, we are getting deep and just getting started, because we're talking about the prodigal son. All of us at one place or one time in life that have been serving God for a long time, all of us have experienced it before. Don't go nowhere. We'll be right back. You're listening to Sister's Favorite Radio. Don't touch that dial. We'll be right back.

Oh, yeah, it's a no-brainer. 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

0: back. Listen, so the pot of concern, we're going to get back into it. We're going to dive right back into it. The pot of concern went and lived his lavish life with the Gentiles. The Gentiles, which didn't know Christ, didn't know who Jesus was. As a matter of fact, I don't even think Jesus have came on the scene yet.
1: Right, no, I don't think so.
0: No, but they didn't know the true living God. The Son is only begotten Son, Jesus.
1: Right, and they didn't have the law either.
0: Right.
1: You see, the Israelites were under the law that had been given to them and passed down to them. So they were held to a standard based on the law that they were fully and 100% aware of, you know. But the country that he goes to, they haven't been given this law, you know. So it's not like they were just willfully sinning against God, because they have no understanding of who this God is. At this point, they have all kinds of...
0: And they can't be judged for what they don't know.
1: Right, right. They have no knowledge of it. So they're not bound to a law that doesn't exist to them. Even though it exists in the universe, they don't know it.
0: Right. And then, listen, let me tell you this. So once he spent all he had, all his inheritances, the Bible said that he went and ate slop. That means that you got back in your dirt. Mm-hmm. You got to your lowest. Ain't that just like God? God will allow us to get to our lowest before we come to ourselves?
1: Yeah, because the best foundation is rock bottom on the rock. You don't even know that you need... We don't go to the doctor when we're well. Who goes to the doctor when you're well? Nobody. We take our kids because we have to. So you know, we're obligated to take them for well checkups. But you don't go to the doctor unless you know something's wrong. And then the doctor... Here's a crazy part. It's an interesting concept. When you go to the doctor says, well, what's going on? You tell them, well, let's say my knee's hurt. My knee's hurting. Well, how does it hurt? Is it throbbing? Is it constant? Is it burning? Is it tingling?
0: On a scale of 1 to 10?
1: Right, yeah. Right. So you go to the doctor when you know something's wrong, and you address it with the doctor. Well, Jesus is our doctor.
0: Yes.
1: So that's what we have to do. We have to go to him and we say, okay, this is... we have to acknowledge our pain. We have to acknowledge our falls. We have to acknowledge where we are. And it takes that I'm in my slop to say, wait a second, this is not good. And it doesn't, you know, if we're lucky or, you know, and we catch on soon enough, then it can be easily treated. Like if I catch a cold and I got a little cold, I got sniffles, I got a little cough or whatever, and I instantly, I'm like, okay, something's wrong. And I start taking some vitamins, or you realize the vitamins aren't working. You're like, okay, it's been a couple of days. This isn't a common cold that goes away in a few days. I'm going to go to the doctor, get some antibiotics, knock it out your system. But let's say you don't. Let's say you let it fester. Now what was a common cold turns into the flu or pneumonia. And now you have a bigger problem. So that's what happened with the prodigal son. He didn't notice that he had a little cough or a runny nose, or, you know, his eyes were watering, you know. And he doesn't notice until he's literally in the pig pen eating slop. And he's like, he finally looks around. He says, you know what, I really got to get out of this. I'm rolling around.

0: every day hoping that his son would come back.
1: Right, he's watching for him.
0: Can't you imagine when you leave Jesus Christ, when you leave the grace of God? Well, let me say it like this. You can't leave the grace of God. But when you leave out of the presence of God, God is forever looking down the road to see when you're going to return. You know why they call it backslide? The road is so narrow that you can't turn around and walk from God. You got to backslide your way out of his presence.
1: Come on.
0: Come on. Hear what I'm saying? So God is steady looking down that road, haven't took his eyes off of you, but yet he's waiting when you're going to come forward. Now, check this out. His dad, his father, see him coming from afar.
1: Right, from far off.
0: Now, listen, the tradition for people of prestige in those day and time, and even the adults in those day and time, they would not, it wasn't traditional for them to run.
1: It was undignified.
0: Right.
1: And the dad, the father was a wealthy, dignified man.
0: Yes, he was dignified.
1: Understand the parable, yeah.
0: Yeah, and then check it out. And so when he see his son running from, and I'm going to tell you why he was running. The reason that he was running, because he didn't want the village or his brother or his family to see his son coming before he did. Because if they would have saw him coming before he did, they would have got to him first, and they would have did this festival, what they call break the bowl. And it started with a K. Kazaar, something like that. They would have broke the bowl, meaning that they would have had a festival. They would have took the prodigal son. He would have been the centerpiece of the festival. And everyone would have took a bowl and broke it on the ground. And that's represent that they was cutting you off from the village and the family, and you no longer attached to them. And they would have sent you back to the Gentiles or from where you came.
1: Right.
0: And you had no longer been a family member. So the father knew this, so he took off running to his son.
1: Right.
0: So when he took off running to his son, this is good, ain't it?
1: Yeah.
0: It's good. So when he took off running to his son, guess what he did? He took his son and he hugged him.
1: Right. He covered him instantly with himself. Yeah.
0: Yeah. And not only did he hug him, he took the robe that he had on.
1: Yeah.
0: And put it on his son.
1: Right.
0: And not only did he take the robe, and the robe signified that you and me is one. You're
1: right,
0: not separate from me.
1: Right, exactly.
0: And not only that, he took the ring.
1: The signet ring, right.
0: Good.
1: To signify that he was royalty, basically.
0: Yeah. So he took the ring and placed it on his son. Now, could you imagine? Now, hear me when I say this. Could you imagine the village and his family looking at this and they're being upset?
1: Oh, yeah, they're mad.
0: The one that they talked about that was mad, jealous, I mean, hurt, was the brother. And a lot of people try to sympathize with the brother.
1: Oh, yeah, because they've been the brother, too. That's the thing, you know? So here he is, you know, feeling like, why are you doing all this for him? I've been here the whole time. I've been obedient. This is very significant. The whole parable is bigger than just, oh, this child done ran off and blew all this money and whatever, whatever. It's signifying the people that think, oh, I've been obedient, I'm following the law, I'm doing everything I'm supposed to do. How is someone like myself, who was strayed smooth away from the law, I've done drugs and went to jail and did all this stuff, why do I have such blessing and favor in my life right now? I mean, there's plenty of people right now looking at me like, do y'all know where she came from? Why are you giving her this opportunity?
0: Well, let me ask you this. Don't the father represent where Jesus say, I leave the 99 to go get
1: for the one? Yeah, exactly. This is such a good topic because it's so much bigger than the small chapter in the book of Luke.
0: Yeah, listen, we're gonna even get deeper into it. Mm-hmm. Don't go nowhere because I'm telling y'all, this is getting deeper. Now you understand the parable of the prodigal son, but we're going to talk more about it because there's more to it. So don't go nowhere. Don't touch that dial. You're listening to Sister's Favorite Radio. And like I told you before, I'm your boy, Pastor Lovey Love, along with
1: your girl, Jay Sully.
0: We'll be

0: Jay Sully.
1: Listen, we were just talking about the particle sign. Now listen, a lot of people might have misconstrued what we're saying, but all of us been there before.
2: Yeah.
1: All of us. And especially, let's talk about the wiser saints. I don't like using the word older, but the wiser saints. If you've been saved for a period of time, that was a time where you strayed away from God.
2: Right.
1: You walked away. You turned your back away. And God still looked down that road waiting to see when you was going to come. And when you came, he was the first one to welcome you back home. Mm-hmm. Get into that. The father being the first one to welcome his son back home because he knew if others seen him, they was going to talk about him. Mm-hmm. They was going to even make more lies about him. They were going to even question why he come back. All these things. But the father say, if I get you and I cover you in my grace, cover you in my mercy, and give you my forgiveness, they can say what they want to say. But as long as you know that I'm God. Even the brother, the closest one to him, was still hating on him.
0: Yeah, and it happens every single day. It happens every single day. And not only that, but when you get covered in this grace and you decide, okay, I'm going to change my life around, these people are still waiting for you to mess up.
1: Yes, yes.
0: You're not, oh, she ain't. You know how many people said I wasn't going to make it off parole? I wasn't going to, you know what I mean? And here I did. I finished my parole time 3 years early. You know, I got off. Not only did I complete it satisfactorily, but I was released 3 years early. There's still people right now. I'm 8 years into this walk in the free world. And I guarantee you they're still waiting for me to fall. And I also guarantee you that the enemy that we have and his minions, his henchmen, are attempting to set me up in a trap every day.
1: Yeah, and I'm telling you, because they always say, especially when you come out of jail and you're loving the Lord, they say, oh, that's that jailhouse religion.
0: Right.
1: She'll be back in the streets.
0: Right.
1: But you are eight years mm-hmm. in this. The number eight means new beginning.
0: Oh, absolutely. And it is very obvious. It's very obvious to me and to, you know, my parents, the people that I've met in the Monroe area, and actually people where I was. Now they're finally I'm finally getting to that point where people are like, okay, yeah, she's really doing this. This is really it. And being able to say there is a way and this is it. And don't follow me, but I can show you who to follow.
1: But I'm going to tell you something. You wouldn't even be on this show if I didn't feel the anointing coming from you. I'm telling you.
0: I believe that.
1: God's hand is on your life.
0: Absolutely.
1: And there are some things that you have even spoken and I've seen come to pass. And I'm like, yeah, that's the spirit of God that she carries. You have the Holy Ghost. That's the good thing. Yeah. But listen, let's get back to this. But the father, he go and put his robe on the son, take his signet ring, put it on the son.
0: Gave him his sandals too now.
1: And gave him his sandals. Mm-hmm. And that was equivalent. That was him, what he was saying. Me and you is one.
0: Right.
1: Isn't that just like Jesus said? He said, let this mind be in you that was right. also in Christ Jesus, who did not consider it robbery to be equal to God, but yet he humbled himself as a servant of God. So here's the father making his son equal with him, putting his robe on,
0: right.
1: putting his signet ring on, putting his sandals on. And here's the brother of the prodigal son getting jealous.
0: He's mad. He's big mad. He's watching it from afar. And you know what else he gets mad about? Because then the dad says, hey, go get the fattened calf.
1: Yes.
0: So not only is he already mad, but now he's got to contribute to the celebration.
1: And he got to work.
0: Right. Now he's still over here doing work.
1: Yeah.
0: So he's mad. And, you know, from a personal level, we all have if you have multiple siblings growing up, you realize, hey, this is the favorite. Someone's a favorite. When you're growing up, even if it's not the case.
1: You have to ask Joseph.
0: Okay.
1: Joseph was the favorite.
0: Yeah, and guess what? The brothers all hated him, tried to kill him, sold him. So this happens in everyday life. And I think that's what the point of having this conversation, you know, right now is that so many people say, oh, that's biblical times, you know, that's not life today. Life today is different. Life today is whatever. The culture's different, times have changed, whatever. But it's really not. It's so much similar. It's just
1: can I say this? Let me say this. You know, he said my son was once lost.
0: Come on.
1: But now he's found. Mm-hmm. Can I speak to the returned, listeners? Right. Listen, I don't care. There's nothing too bad. As there, you can have done the worst thing that can separate you from God's love, his forgiving heart. Yeah, you might seem to be lost right now. You might seem like that God don't care. It might seem like that you, you feel like you done did the worst thing. God will not forgive you of it. I promise you, God is waiting to sacrifice the fattest calf.
0: Facts.
1: Just for you.
0: I mean, even in the book of Joel, which a lot of people don't read, but in the book of Joel, he said, if you just come back, just return. This concept of come back, this concept of the prodigal son, this concept of come back to me in Corinthians, or Chronicles, I mean.
1: Chronicles 20.
0: Turn your heart back to me.
1: Yeah.
0: And I'll be merciful.
1: Yeah, yeah.
0: The concept remains the same throughout the entire Bible.
1: And the Bible's really, the concept is forgiven.
0: Right.
1: Forgiven. Right. Jesus died that we may be forgiven of our sins. Oh, man, this is, there's nothing you can't do. There's nothing you have done that was so bad to make God turn away from you. Can I be honest with
0: God
1: you?
0: God didn't turn away from us. We turned away from him.
1: I'm speaking into the ones that are in prison. There's nothing you have done. You listen to Jay Sullivan right here on the radio station telling you she went to jail, telling you she have multiple charges against her. But look at the grace of God. When I look at her, I see the grace of God. I'm telling you, God's grace is sufficient for you.
0: Absolutely.
1: He had no respect for person. If he did it once, he'll do it again. And again, and again, and again. There's nothing too

0: that that you have done to separate you from God. David said it best, if I lay my bed in hell, you right there with me, Father. I don't care what you have done. There's nothing too bad that God would not rejoice when you come back to him. He's looking at the road, waiting to see you walk back to the road and stop sliding back, stop going back, and start moving forward.
1: And not only that, but not only is he waiting for you to come back and ready to cover you with grace and mercy and blessings and provision, but he is going to use the very things that you feel like were your worst places. Beauty from ashes. He is going to use the very things for his glory.
0: Yes.
1: Your testimony is exemplifying the glory of God, the mercy, the forgiveness, the grace. And it is powerful because of God's glory, mercy, forgiveness, and grace.
0: And that put Romans 8:28 in place where he says, all things work together for the good of those that love him and called according to his purpose. Who can think of something like this after you have created something and you take the worst state of a person and make it and use it for your glory? Only a God can do that. And that's the true living God, whose son is only begotten son, Jesus. He takes the worst state of a man and uses it for his glory.
1: And that's also the purpose of Christ, of Jesus coming in the flesh. I like to think of it like in the heavenly realm, Jesus had a hater. God had a hater, obviously, we know. And he was like, yeah, well, if you were in the flesh, I could tempt you too. And, you know, that's not biblical. I'm not saying that's biblical, but in my mind.
0: He got baptized. He went into the wilderness for 40 days to be tempted by Satan.
1: So the Bible says, on earth as it is in heaven. And, you know, we had talked about this outside of the studio, but all the things that happen here are a reflection of there.
0: Heaven.
1: And so I feel like even when Jesus stayed in the synagogue and Mary and Joseph lost him, you know, what did he say? I'm about my father's business. See, Jesus knew from the moment of birth in his spirit, because obviously he was God in the flesh, but he knew what he had to be about. And he was going to prove that he was that one. He was the one. And he was willing to prove it all the way unto death. You know, that he would face all the human feelings and the human temptation and the things that we go through as a man and overcome it so that he could show us the way. And also, you know, the same way we do every day, I'm going to prove that this is who I am. This is what I'm about. And in the most humblest way, because I'm going to be honest, I haven't always been humble in my, I'm going to prove you wrong, you know? And that's something that when I'm not in my humility, God reminds me, I'm proving them wrong through you.
0: Yes. Listen, man, I'm telling you, we'll be right back. I'm telling you, this is real, real sensitive. It's real good. And I love the fact that you're so transparent. Jay Sully, you're very transparent. I love it. I'm transparent as well, but you are so transparent to be new at it here and to say the things you're saying. That tell me that you've truly been washed by the blood of Christ. We'll be right back. You listen to your boy, Pastor Lovey Love, along with Jay Sully. We're coming back, and I promise you, you don't want to touch that dial. We got more to talk about. Don't go nowhere.

0: your girl, Jay Sully.
1: Jay Sully, listen, I'm telling you, if you had someone to have experienced the prodigal son situation, if you had someone like that, and let me finish telling you about the parable, but I want to come back to you, Jay Sully. The parable ends when the father put on the robe, the signet ring, the sandals and stuff to let the village know that he have accepted his son because he was dignified. And he says, I've accepted my son. The tradition, because you got to remember, not only did he accept his son and his son became one as the prodigal son became one with his father, but he broke the tradition. And the Bible said, Jesus said in the word, with your traditional ways, you limit the power of God.
0: Right.
1: So he broke the tradition, what they had. Mm-hmm. Ooh, that's good.
0: Jesus was constantly breaking traditions.
1: Yeah.
0: The Bible says, forget your vain traditions.
1: And what makes it so good, you said it earlier, this parable can cover the whole Bible.
0: It does. In a very small chapter.
1: Yes. And so with the tradition, the father broke the tradition, and what they thought was going to separate the prodigal son from the village and from his family forever happened to be where they invited him, loved on him, and threw a party, killed the fattest calf.
0: Just like the angels celebrate every time someone chooses to receive Christ as their Lord and Savior.
1: They're having a party.
0: It was a direct physical image of a physical visual of what's happening in the spiritual realm in heaven.
1: Listen, let me ask you this. I wanted to ask you something, and very briefly, we probably got about 5 more minutes, very briefly. What, if someone was a prodigal son and wanted to come back, what would you tell them to bring them back home to Christ?
0: Don't wait. The moment that you get the feeling is, I need to go home, go home. Go home. Run to him. You get on your knees. Sit on the floor. Lay on the floor. Heck, I laid on the floor. I and just cry out. God, just like in the book of Joel that I was just talking about, he said, wring your heart out. Break your heart. Break your heart for me and pour it out. Pour your heart out. And he's faithful.
1: Yes, listen. If you never experienced Christ before, and you perhaps you have, and you might be in a backsliding stage, all you have to do is confess with your mouth, Jesus Lord. And believe in thy heart that God raised him from the dead, you shall be saved. And I'm going to ask you, and I'm going to lead you into this salvation prayer, this confession that you make. The only thing you have to do is repeat after me. But you have to make sure your heart really believes this and knows this. You have to believe this in faith. So all you have to do is repeat after me and say, Heavenly Father, I come as I am, a sinner.

0: Father, you said, if I confess with my mouth that Jesus Lord and believe in my heart that you, God, raised him from the dead, I shall be saved. Father, I confess with my mouth that Jesus Lord and believe in my heart that you, God, raised him from the dead, I'm saved. Devil, you have no right to me no more. I am a child of the living God. In Jesus' name, amen. Welcome to the family of God. Welcome, my brother. Welcome, my sister. Listen, my next advice to you is to find a church that's teaching the word, that live on the word, and believe the word. Listen, they're not deleting nothing out of the word. Because the Bible says, for a dot or tittle will be moved from this word. Not a dot or tittle will be removed from this word. That means those are the smallest marks in the word of God. Find a church. Get in that church. And if you don't have a church on me, you're looking for a church, I want to invite you to my church right there in Mansfield at 4797 Highway 509 in Mansfield, Louisiana. Senses Favor Ministry. That's 4797 Highway 509, Mansfield, Louisiana. And I'm your boy, Pastor Lovey Love. I'm telling you, I'm just excited because if you accepted Christ, like Jay Sully said, the angels in heaven are rejoicing. Jay Sully, is there anything you want to say before we get up out of here?
1: Just come home.
0: Oh, man, I like that. I like that. Just come home. Just like that.
1: That's it.
0: You got to be like Nike and just do it.
1: That's right.
0: Jay Sully said, just come home. Until next week, God bless you. God keep you. You've been listening to Sense and Favor Radio. Your boy, Pastor Lovey Love, along with
1: your girl, Jay Sully.
0: Until next week, peace. 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

0: 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Welcome to another edition of Community Speaks. I'm your host, Al Moore. I have two special guests in the studio. They're classmates of mine from the class of 1981 from Fair Park High School. Ms. Loretha Bryant and Ms. Anitra Kennedy. Thank y'all for joining us today on Community Speaks. Have a very exciting event coming up, ladies, and want our community to know. One thing about Community Speaks, it's a community program where we keep you updated and informed on things that's going on in the community. And this is something that I think the community should know about and get involved with. What's coming up? Don't y'all jump out your seats. Tell me a little about what's going on.
1: We are super excited. We are having our 45th class reunion, and it's very significant because we were all born in 1963, and this year we celebrate 63 years of life. So we're super excited about that, and we're going to have a great time October 17th at Valley's Casino.
0: Okay, Miss Brian, how can a person get involved? We're looking for the class of 1981 from Fair Park High School. Is that correct?
2: Correct. We have several people on our committee that we're reaching out to. We have a flyer out. You can register straight from the flyer. And if you're in our class of 1981, we have a 1981 class Facebook page. And it's listed Fair Park High School class of 1981. And if you need more information about registering for the event, you can contact Anitra Furlow at 318-272-1398 via text or call. We are available because we want everyone that graduated with us, all 313, to show

0: and show out.
1: Okay, so I can't remember. I'm 63 years old. So we had how many to graduate that year?
0: 313.
1: Do you realize that me and you grew up together, Miss Furlough, and we went to, I don't know if you went to Queensboro, we went to Lakeshore and then Fair Park High School, and all three of our schools are closed right now.
0: All three of our schools are closed. I mean, you and I have been traveling around for almost 63 years, elementary, middle, and junior high and high.
1: And in the Queensboro area, you know, when we first moved over there, that was a lot of people in that area back then.
0: A lot of people. And it just started dwindling away as time permits.
1: Okay, okay. Miss Brian, what makes this reunion different from the other reunions that we have had in the past?
2: Because it's 45 years, and it makes it so unique because we all were born in 1963, and we are turning, some of us are already 63, and we are turning 63. So it's a big reunion for us, and it's time for us to get together again.
1: Okay.
2: This is our 45th one, so the next one will probably be 50.
1: Right.
2: But the 45th, it's a good one.
1: So we're asking right now if you graduated from the class of 1981, get in contact with one of these young ladies or go to the Fair Park class of 1981 Facebook page, and there'll be more information coming out, and that you can get more updates on how to get involved and be a part of this. And we want to also, we lost some classmates in the time that from now from the past to 63, and we just was, before the program, we was talking about some of the ones that didn't make it with us. And what was that number, Miss Kennedy? I mean, Miss Furlough.
0: It's always going to be Kennedy. You good?
1: Okay.
0: Approximately right now, we're at 15. 15 of our classmates that we got to love on in 1981 when we graduated are no longer with us. So we want to be mindful of that number, and we will have some type of memorial service led by Felicia Hines Humphrey. We're excited about that, and they're doing a really good job, that committee, on memorializing the ones that have gone on before us.
1: Okay, okay. And out of 300, I mean, once again, I'm blown away with that number, 313 graduated in 1981 from Fair Park High School. Wow. Wow. So, once again, if you're a graduate of class of 1981, celebrating 45 years of memories, we really want you to get involved. And the first event will be held on Friday the 16th. Tell us a little bit about what you're planning on that night.
2: Friday the 16th, we're calling it denim night. We'll be wearing denim on that night. And it's our greet and meet. And it's from 6:30 until 10 o'clock. And on that day, we will be playing games, giving away prizes, and fellowshipping and loving on each other. That's our event for Friday.
1: Okay. And it'll be, where will it be held at?
2: At the Valley.
1: Oh, all
2: of our events will be held at the Valley, except for church services on Sunday.
1: Okay. So on Friday night, October the 16th at 6:30, you have a meet and greet for all the classmates that was in the class of 1981.
2: Correct.
1: Okay. Are we, I know most time when you have class reunions and different events, you look for sponsors, you know, to help set off some of the costs. Or, hey, you know, I own a business and I'm a classmate of 1981 of Fair Park High School. Could they be a sponsor for this event?
0: Absolutely. We would welcome that. If you are a classmate and you want to donate some of your finances, some of your times and talents, we really look for our classmates to do all of the things that we need to do. And we try to give back and pour back into our classmates. Basically, for the meet and greet, our T-shirts are done by House of Elegance by Anitra. We are donating funds on that Saturday. we're supporting your group, okay. Alvin. So, you know, just whatever we can do in the community, that's what we want to. So we do accept any kind of donation. So Fair Park Class of 81, if you're out there and you have a business or you want to donate something, hit us up. Okay. We are happy to accept it and accept you as well.
1: Okay. And then once again, we'll try to get that phone number throughout the program that people who graduated from Fair Park in 1981 will be able to call you or contact you for more information about that. Do we still have some of the principals around and counselors that was there when we was in school? I saw one of the counselors, Miss Mary Nash, the other day in Walmart. So she still remembered me as being one of her students and greeted me well. But I know in the past we have had, you know, different speakers come in from and out that they was out of us when we was children, but we have a few left around.
2: So far, the teachers that will be attending our reunion, Miss Dorothy Clark, Beverly Johnson, Maggie Hill, Vernon Henderson, Cleveland White, Curly White, Pearly Williams, and Melvin Jones.
1: Okay.
2: They have confirmed that they will be attending and they'll be fellowshipping with us the entire weekend. They're coming to the greeting meet. They're coming to gala, and they will be at church service with us also on that Sunday.
1: Okay. So if it's anyone listening to the program that was a part of that our tenure as we grew up and graduated in 1981, they can contact you and say, hey, you know, I'm still around. I want to be a part of that event. They can they contact you, Ms. Gandy?
0: Yes, 318-272-1398. We'll welcome you in with open arms.
1: Okay, and on Saturday, October the 17th, I see you have a community project that you'll be doing. Tell me a little bit about that.
2: On our community project, we will be sharing with Christian Services.
1: Okay.
2: We plan on being there at 11 o'clock. We have a lot of items that we want to donate there. We normally have a picnic, but for this reunion, we wanted to give back to the community and do a community service project. And we picked Christian Service because our classmate, Alvin Moore, he's the director of that service. So we try to venture out and use our own classmates.
1: Okay. Well, Christian Service, as being the director, want to personally thank the class of 1981 for even suggesting want to get Candy Green prop. She called and asked and said, hey, are we having this class reunion and we want to do a community project and we want to let people know about the Christian Service program and what do y'all need. And we'll greatly appreciate it for you all picking us because we're the only game in town. Do two hot meals a day, 364 days a year. On the day we're closed, it's Christmas Day, and we do breakfast from 8 to 10 and lunch from 12 to 2. Anyone can walk through that door and get a hot meal. So once again, I want to thank the class of 1981 for even thinking about Christian Service as being a part of the community sponsorship that day. Anitra, we're trying to hold you back from, I know you're excited. You've been a mover and a shaker in this community, working with children and working with different organizations. What have changed? I mean, when we was growing up, you know, we wanted to go outside. We wanted to play. We wanted to do things. But now the kids are so much different.
0: Exactly. The kids are very, very different nowadays. When we used to be outside and then when the street light come in, you know, we run back in the house. But now the children are inside on their computers, on their games. So we have to find innovative ways to get them out of that and get them, especially those of melon of our color, that we need to get them out so they can get some sunlight and do some fun things. So the SPA is a great avenue for that. They have all kind of programs year-round to get you outside and doing some wonderful things. So we're excited about just helping them out. And I know my grandchildren, right, they're all into it. And football, soccer, whatever the SPAR is offering, we're part of it. So just just get your kids motivated and getting them out there and getting them off of those devices just for a little while and doing something wholesome like we used to do.
1: Ms. Bryant, and for our listening audience, you know, we got to kind of watch up what our children looking at on those phones. You know, we have to pay attention to that. You know, we are grandparents now, and we probably our children probably 30, 40 years old. But, you know, we have to kind of watch what's going on with our children.
2: Yes, we do. We keep a monitor on our grandkids, their devices. We monitor their devices, and we don't let them stay on it all day because it does something to their mind. So they have a cutoff time that they can be on their items. You know, they have those iPads, those telephones. They can do so much now. But we keep our eye on them. I mean, we're looking at everything, and we'll cut them off ourselves.
1: Okay. Well, we're getting ready to take a short break, and we're going to give our listening audience, if you're part of the class of 1981, we got a couple of more events we're going to discuss in the second half. But today we are talking about Frau Park class of 1981, 45-year memories, born in 63, blessed in 63. And we'll be right back with Community Speaks. I'm your host, Al Moore.
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1: 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Welcome back to Community Speaks. I'm your host, Al Moore. I have two special guests. They are my classmates. We grew up together, me and Miss Kennedy. Grew up, caught the bus together and things of that nature. And I'm blessed to see both of these young ladies that we are 63 years old. I'm not afraid to tell my age. So 63 and blessed to be 63. And we're celebrating 45 years of our class reunion. And thank y'all again for being a part of Community Speaks today. But we want to let our listeners know that if you're a graduate of Frau Park in 1981, come and join us in fellowship and be a part of this great reunion because we only live once. And 63 is a great number to say, born in 63. And blessed to be 63 is a blessing. So once again, the reunion will be held starting on the October 16th, going through the Sunday the 26th. We talked a little bit about the community project that we're partnering with Christian Service to help donate some items to help continue to feed the needy in our community. And I want to once again personally thank you all for choosing Christian Service to be a part of that. We're going to tell you how you can register, and we'll talk about the celebration that night. Tell me a little bit about the after the community service, we're doing the meet and greet on the 7th, on the 16th. We're doing the community project at 11 a.m. on the 17th. But what's happening after the community project?
0: Awesome. After the community project, we get to go spruce up a little bit. You know, show them 63, we ain't dead.
1: Okay.
0: So we're having our gala at Valley's. That evening is semi-formal. We want you to dress to impress. Just enjoy yourself. But, you know, we may not be able to wear those 3 and 4 inch heels, so we're probably going to have on some sneakers.
1: Okay.
0: And just enjoying ourselves and having a good time. So that Saturday night, we're going to just celebrate each other. We have a live band that's going to one of our classmates, again, donating his services. Windstorm will be in the house for our gala. And we're going to have some good food. and it's not chicken. So okay. We're excited about that. We're moving on up at 63.
1: Okay. Well, you know, chicken is a part of a lot that when they're doing banquets and things of that nature, Miss Kennedy, and that is not that expensive, but I'm glad you letting our listening audience know it won't be chicken that night. Would it be steak and lobster?
0: Won't be steak and lobster, but we're looking at some fish and some other good stuff. So we're going to see. We know everybody can eat seafood. So we're looking at two different items. So we're still just looking at it and trying to confirm what we're going to eat. But it's going to be good. And what's going to be even better, we'll have you, our class of 81, and our teachers to fellowship with us and maybe shake a leg or two.
1: Okay. Ms. Bryant, why should, I know a lot of people saying, well, I don't want to be a part of, I graduated in 1981. Why should that be a part of this great memorial 45 years?
2: Because we were the best class at Fair Park, the Fair Park class of 1981. And you get to meet some people haven't seen each other. Some of our classmates haven't seen each other since we graduated. Right. And this will be a great time for them to come out and fellowship with us. We have it, whereas we even have an early bird special.
1: Okay.
2: You pay by the 15th of September, your name will go in the draw-in for a great gift.
1: Okay.
2: So we need each other right now. We need to love on each other right now. So this will be a good time to come out and fellowship.
1: Okay. So some people might not go to Facebook or use Facebook to get the scan code to register. Ms. Kennedy, is there another way that we can get in contact with you to say, hey, I want to be a part of this. How else can I register to be still going online? I know a lot of things now going to technology. You have to, you go in the restaurant now and you scan the menu, but is there another way to say, I'm not a real good big Facebook person, but I really want to be a part of this here class reunion?
0: That's a great question, and I'm glad you asked. Yes, Gloriette and I are over the registration, so I'll give you my phone number. You call me, we'll walk you through it. We'll come if you're in the city and pick up your money for you, or we'll give you an address to mail it directly. But you can give me a call at 318-272-1398. We will gladly register for you online, send you your receipt that you've registered, and pick up your funds, or give you the address where you can mail them.
1: Okay. So once again, I try to bring people in on Community Speaks to let them know about the resources that's going on in our community. And with me being a classmate of you all and graduating in 81, I thought about, hey, let me help on my part to say, hey, let me try to get people registered and involved in this this great celebration, which is 63, blessed to be 63, born in 63. So, Ms. Kennedy, let's talk a little bit about Sunday. What's going on Sunday?
0: Oh, that is the best part. We will be worshiping at the Morningstar Missionary Baptist Church, where Pastor Theron Jackson is the pastor. We're excited about that. That was one of the community churches in which we lived in, and we want to just go back home. So we are all excited. Again, that's Morningstar Missionary Baptist Church, where Reverend Theron Jackson is the pastor. So we look forward to fellowship, and we're asking everybody to be there by 10:30 so that we can have reserved seating and just fellowship. Some people have to get on the road, and that's okay too. But if you get to stay, we're going to find some kind of place to kind of have a little lunch after we get fed by the Spirit.
1: Okay, so that's going to be Sunday at the Morningstar Baptist Church on Jewell Avenue.
0: That is correct.
1: Okay.
0: I think it's 5317.
1: For our listening audience who want to be a part of the class of 1981, the church service will be at Morningstar Baptist Church on Jewell Avenue. So trying to be there.
0: 5340.
1: 5340.
0: To LA Avenue.
1: Okay, 5340 is the correct address. And Mrs. Bryant, once again, let's do a recap of the Friday event. You're starting on the 16th. Please, if you're part of the class of 1981, we want to see you in the place. Be a part of this, you know. Great fun, security. Everything will be held at the Valley's casino. And we want to make this 45 years because, you know, we all getting a little older. And I hadn't seen a lot of my classmates since I graduated. But want to make sure that if you classmate of Fair Park of 1981, get involved and just say, if you can't make all three nights, try to just say, hey, come to one of the events and be a part to say, you know, well, this is who I am. And I was a part of the class of 1981.
2: Okay. Our Friday event is our greet and meet at Valley from 6:30 to 10 o'clock. Saturday, the 17th, we'll be doing our community service project at 11 o'clock, and then we'll have our celebration, our gala from 7 p.m. to 11 p.m., and as Anitra stated, we can't wear our 5-inch heels, so we're going to be wearing our sneakers with our former to semi-former wear, and then on that Sunday, we will be fellowshipping at the Morningstar Baptist Church at 10:30, where Reverend Thurn Jackson is the pastor.
1: And Ms. Kennedy, once again, you know, we're going to do a recap of a lot of people saying, I know we do have a 1981 class, our Paul class of 81 Facebook page. And a lot of people might say, you know, I don't Facebook. I know we done sent out several flyers. And if they wanted to get walked through the registration and what the cost is, they can contact you directly. Is that correct?
0: That is correct. You can contact me directly, 318-272-1398. We will walk you through everything.
1: Okay. How's right now, how's the registration going? I know you got an early bird special coming out before the 15th of September. So we're trying to push to get more people involved in what's going on with this class reunion.
0: That's correct. We're moving along fairly well, but hopefully after this airs, we'll be moving a little bit better. Okay. So we want you to go ahead and get registered because life is short.
1: It is.
0: We are 63, and we just want to love on each other. So please, please register, class of 81, Fair Park, and let's just get this party started.
1: Okay, and once again, Ms. Bryant, you said some of our instructors, our principals and teachers will be a part of that, and you gave a list of those names. And if you are counselor, teacher, or principal that was a part of the class of 1981 when we graduated, please give Miss Anitra a call or get in touch with Miss Bryant to say, hey, you know, I want to get on that list. You know, I want to be on that list to be a part of this great event. And once again, you only live once. And I think I want to commend you all for saying, hey, reaching out to say, hey, let's try to pull this together. Because 15, you said, has gone on to see the Lord. And we are not promised another day. So we want to make sure that if you want to be involved and you want to meet and greet and see some of the classmates that graduated in 1981. We're asking you to be a part of this celebration. Once again, it's going to be October 16th. That's the meet and greet from 6:30 to 10, and it's to be held at Bally's. And all again, the events, Ms. Brown, will be held at Bally's. Is that right?
2: At Valley Casino.
1: Valley Casino.
2: Downtown.
1: On Parkway. But they can see, once again, Ms. Kennedy, as you gave out her number several times throughout the program, and we're gonna, if you have any questions, don't be afraid to call you. Is that right?
0: That is correct. I'm available 24/7. I've retired after 36 years and just want to enjoy my life. So you can call me, and I'll walk you through it. Do whatever you need to do. Again, Gloriette White and I are over registration, so we'll be happy to do whatever.

0: didn't know you retired. How's retirement?
1: Retired on my birthday. 63. That was the best 63 birthday present I could receive.
0: Wow. Well, okay. I'm going to get there one day, Miss Kennedy. 36 years in the school system.
2: But turn that number around.
0: 63. Wow. And once again, if you want to be a part of this great event, we're asking you to give Miss Kennedy a call. It only happens once. You graduated in 1981 from Fair Park High School, and it's 45-year memory. It's on October 16th, 17th, and 18th. And Friday night, again, the meet and greet will be 6:30 to 10, and then the community project will be held at the Christian Service Program, 2346 Levy Street. If you want to be a part of that, come out at 11 o'clock. Thank you all again for choosing Christian Service to be a part of the community project. And 7 o'clock Saturday night will be the big celebration at Bally's from 7 to 11 p.m. Once again, want you to get involved with that. And then on October 18th, you'll be at the Morningstar Baptist Church for fellowship, starting at 10:45, asking you to be there at 10:30 so you can be seated and be already there. And then you say you might try to see how many people don't have to get on the road that day. You might have a little light lunch. And Ms. Kennedy, once again, we want you to give your phone number to if they want to get registered and get T-shirts and things of that nature.
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0: All right. I want to thank you all for joining us. Please be a part of the Fair Park 1981 45-year class reunion, October 16th, 17th, and 18th. And we'll see you next time on Community Speaks. I'm your host, Al Moore. You're listening to the best gospel music now.

0: Evelyn Kalama and the Crusade for Christ Miracle Revival World Revival Team. Inviting you now to stay tuned the next 30 minutes for a very powerful word of God. But first, we'd like to pay tribute to our late evangelist, Evangelist Maddie Davis, who's gone on to be with the Lord, whose voice you heard announcing this program for the past 30 years. We will miss her terribly. She was a soldier of the cross and a warrior for God. Now, friends, we'd like to invite you to come out to 1183 Joseph Street in Shreveport, Louisiana, 71107 in between Bremen Drive and North Market in Shreveport, Louisiana. If you want to have a Holy Ghost good time and see Miracle Revival always in action, the Book of Acts ministry always in action, and a church where revival is always in action, come out to 1183 Joseph Street in Shreveport, Louisiana. Now, we'll be back at the end of the day's program to give you some special instructions on how you can get a copy of a tape that you hear on the air. Or if you want to receive prayer and counseling, we'll give you a phone number that you can call us, and we'll be happy to pray and minister for you. All right. Now we're getting ready to take you into a service already in progress where God is moving by His Spirit and by His power.
1: Oh, what's that? So, God,

0: answer of our faith. Glory God. Faith comes from him, and faith is completed in him. Glory God. Come on, give him glory and praise.
1: Warn them, Lord, my son.

0: Jesus.
1: They look at you like a deer with his eyes caught in the headlights. They stare at you, they hear you, but it's not a process. But the Bible said the day would come when they would not be able to endure sound doctrine. It won't find any registration in them. A few years ago, people's hearts were tender. They were what we call prepared. The Bible said no man can come to the Father except he draw him. There has to be an era. And there has to be an environment of receptivity. Say receptivity. God has to prepare that heart. Because we're born in sin, shaven in iniquity, it has to be an environment stimulated to believe, stimulated by faith. Every time it's not conducive to coming to God, the environment, the atmosphere, has to be one where people are blind. My grandparents used to dig wells. They weren't on the water company. Most of the time they lived in rural areas, so they had to dig deep water wells. And ever so often those wells would dry up and they would have to move to another area because that area was no longer providing a water flow. My grandfather was experienced in this, and he knew where, when, and how to dig a deep water well. But one of the methods, the procedures that you had to use was that you had to use water to prime the well. Once you hit a spot where there was water and a little bit of it would come up, you'd know that that's where the water was. That's the source. But you had to prime the well once you put the instruments down in there to pump. Just like in a car, with those old carburetors and stuff, you used to have to what we call prime. The carburetor would make the gas flow up to the fuel thing. They got different things. They got fuel injection now and all that. Back then, in those days, you had to put, my uncle used to put a little gas. Remember that? Into the carburetor. And you had to pump the gas in order to make it start flowing so the fuel would start circulating. Well, that's the way it was with the deep water well. Well, that's the way it is spiritually. The word of God has to prime the faith that is there. Once it's evidence that there's a little faith there, like that trickle of water coming up through the ground, my granddad saying, here's where we need to dig the well because there's some water here. And once that little bitty trickle of water would come up, he would have to prime it. And it would start flowing and responding, a natural thing. Once God finds a little bit of faith there, and the water starts trickling, well, then the Holy Ghost starts to prime the faith until it starts flowing. And all the blockages are removed. That's why it has to be a certain condition, man, before you can come to the knowledge of God and be saved. There has to be something there. The soil has to be fertile for the seed to take root. Whether bad or good, I said the soil has to be fertile. There are bad seeds and there are good seeds. In order for good seed to take root, the soil has to be prime. It has to be receptive. It has to be open and receptive to that seed. Just because it's soil or dirt doesn't mean that it'll be good for the planting. All seeds don't take root. Some of them, depending on the area and the nature of the soil, you can dig and drop that seed in there and you come back a year later or about the time of harvest and there's nothing there. And sometimes that seed, my granddad said, will work its way up out the ground because it knows that that soil is not conducive to life. So it'll either die or it'll work its way up out the soil. I said, why, granddaddy? He said, because it's looking for somewhere where there's life. And in that area, there's no life for that seed. or that soil is not receptive to that particular seed. He said some seeds are real tough, and you can drop them in a devil and they'll grow. He said, but most of them, the soil got to be right. Some of the seeds are tender, and they require a certain kind of plant. You hear me? Every knowledge is not receptive to the truth. Some people you can drop, they tough, and you can drop that seed, that tough seed of truth in them, and that soil is receptive. And that truth will find root in them. I ain't got no help. Then there are others like that seed, that soil is just hard. Some soil is so fertile that it don't look like it, but it's where it's located at, but it's so fertile that if you drop that seed there, it'll sit on top and it'll work its way down because it recognizes that that soil has life. So in some of the most unexpected places, you'll find grass growing up through concrete. Because that seed recognizes that there's some, even though that's concrete there, there's some life underneath. Some trees, they'll die even when you plant them in what looks like good ground. And then there's some, that root of that tree is so tough and so long that it's going to find water somewhere. And that tree will grow up in the middle of a city block. Because it has found life. Some of them you think is dead. Like that my husband planted, and the lightning struck it, and the next thing you know, it didn't grow back up. Because it found life. Because it wasn't what was on the top. I ain't got no help. But it was what was in the roots. All the time, what you see ain't what you get. Huh? It's how deep your roots go. That's why David said he shall be like a tree that is planted by the rivers of water. He shall not be moved. You can't move. You can cut parts off. You can break my branches. You can pull off my leaves and all of that. But I'm going to still be standing. Because I'm like a tree. My roots so deep. So he said, sometime, baby girl, them seeds, you can just drop them on top of the ground. They say, you know, watermelon growing in places that they shouldn't be.
0: That's right.
1: Tomatoes coming up in places that you wouldn't think. It'll make its own garden. That's the way the Word of God is. In some people, it finds root. It falls, and you think that that person ain't going to be nothing. It falls, and it finds root. They say, you know, they are harvest to the Lord. Then there are others that year after year you can pull them seeds in and it just don't go nowhere. Jesus said it's like that farmer that threw that seed and they received it with gladness. But then when they went out, the vultures plucked it out. Or the cares of this life dug it right on up. Or that seed will work its way back to the top because it knows that the soil, y'all, ain't good. The Lord knows them that are His. A lot of people receive the word, but it doesn't mean that it's going to find root in them. Jesus preached 1,000, but only a few were saved. Only a few received the word and were delivered. They really heard it and received it with gladness. But then they went out, and the Bible says the cares of this life plucked it right on up out of them. Judas watched Jesus. He saw all the miracles the man worked. Yeah. I ain't got no help in here. Judas watched this man raise the dead, Lord, put that seat, open blinded eyes, unstop deaf ears, turn water to wine, walk on water. He was never heard about it. Knew about the miracles that this man worked. And yet and still the greed got the better of him. Yet and still lust for materialism got the better of him, and he went right on. And in spite of the fact that he saw this man manifest and do what no other man had done. But because the soil in him was corrupt, even though he saw the miracles that God worked, even though he saw what Jesus did, sin is something. It can warp the mind. It can destroy the faith.
2: Yeah.
1: He can remove your common sense.
2: Yeah.
1: I ain't got no help in here. This man watched Jesus and all the miracles. The Bible said he couldn't even record all that he did. John said it would take many books of the Bible, thousands of them, just to record the works that Yeshua did. All you got is a little example in this Bible of what he did. But he said all the books of the world couldn't hold many of the works that he did and what he said and all the words. This man listened and went right out and betrayed him.
2: Yeah. Yeah.
1: I ain't got no help. Look at the people of Moses then. Do you think for 1 minute, if I saw this man walk up to the most powerful Pharaoh and king in the world, Ramses, whose reputation brought fear to the heart of his enemies, you think that being a slave 400 years descended, that I watched this man and knew him to be the assistant to the Pharaoh. Now, all of a sudden, he's changed and he's a man of God and says he's one of us. That alone should have been enough to instill a hope and pride. This man was your Pharaoh. Think about that. For years, they had seen Moses as the son of the Pharaoh's sister. A prophet from the desert carrying a staff and says he's come to set you free.
2: Yeah.
1: If you didn't believe in God, you should have at that point.
2: Yeah.
1: What else was his motive? The man was rich, powerful, next in line to the throne of Egypt. What was his motive if not to set you free? Think about it. That's number one. Then he come perform the miracles, saying, God called me to do this, to deliver y'all. Huh? Then he started working miracles. 10 of them. To deliver you. All this to set you free. Down to the Pharaoh's firstborn being struck dead. He said, your firstborn Israel is going to die. And Moses said, no, I'm not going to turn that back on you. I'm going to turn that around on you.

0: or 10 miracles right there. Then got a lot in the wilderness after he said, take them, go.
1: Yeah.
0: Went out in the wilderness, and instead of them being grateful and looking back and saying, how did this happen?
1: Holy Ghost.
0: How do we get here?
1: Yeah.
0: From being in the mud pits of Egypt.
1: Come on.
0: From being in the slime pits of Egypt.
1: Yeah.
0: To on our way to a promised land.
1: Yeah.
0: That we didn't even have to build. How is it that we're watching angels fight giants before us? Watching a great big old God we've never seen drive the enemy out before us. All we see is a falling before. How is it that just yesterday or just last week or last month we were in the mud pits of Egypt? On our way to the promised land.
1: Yeah.

from here to 12 and from 3 to

0: being fit to live and not ready to die.
1: Yes.
0: But not loving myself. Come on over here. How did I get here?
1: Yes.
0: Had to be a God decided you were worth it.
1: Yes.
0: Can I get a witness? Yes. Had to be a God. Why?

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I give you some motivation.

all the time we have for Miracle Revival Hour today. We trust that you enjoyed today's program and that it was a blessing to your soul. Once again, if you want to come out and be with us in service, we are located at 1183 Joseph Street, Shreveport, Louisiana. 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You can also reach me on Facebook at Evelyn Kalama. 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

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Contact us on Facebook. We'll be happy to get back with you. Now, we hope that you've enjoyed everything that you've heard on today's program. And if you have, join us again next week at this same time on this same station to be blessed of God. This is Pastor Kalama speaking on behalf of Crusade for Christ Ministries, saying I love you and Jesus loves you too.

TV. Jericho Worship right there with Fire and Worship. And of course, I want to welcome you to BB in the Afternoons, the weekend edition on this Soulful Sunday. Oh, yes. Of course, listen, feed your soul, refresh your spirit. And of course, I want you to continue to keep God first. So excited for our sponsors. Shout out to Demonstration Church. That's Pastor Tina and Jay Williamson getting ready for Demonstrate

for Get It Straight 2026. All right, I also want you to know that this month we're looking at Alzheimer's Awareness Month, as well as Breast Cancer Awareness and Dyslexia. So throughout the month, we're going to be talking about these critical conversations, so get ready for that. And I want you to know, got that Real Talk Reflection coming your way, Community Culture Connection. And, of course, today I'm saying congratulations to Grambling State University. This has been GSU Homecoming Weekend, celebrating 125 years. How about that? Praising God for that. And, of course, I pray that you got into the house of the Lord and you got your good blessing on today. What did the preacher say there? Just got you just like, oh, my God. Ooh,

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Love Yelling, David Trench Group Studio, Fellowship Chicago, right there with I Count Everything as Joy. Oh, yes. Praise God today that you get an opportunity to ride with your girl, to

Hey, this question is so serious. Who is the person who taught you how to keep it going? Maybe it was your mama. Thank God for our mothers. Maybe it was daddy. Okay, or both. Or your grandma.

prayers are still with you. Their example is still with you. And of course, confirmation, if that person is still here, I want you to call them on today and just say one word. No, two words. Thank you. All right? Don't wait until, you know, someone is no longer here among us, or until just Mother's Day or Father's Day or their birthday. But today is a good day.

somebody is letting them know that, you know, they made a difference in your life. So let's do that on this Soul Food Sunday. And I want you to know all this good gospel music being brought to you by none other than

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AOKA Travis Green and Kiara Theater right there with Leopard Song. You definitely got to do that. Thank you. It is so important to express that gratitude for the goodness of the Lord. And, you know, I'm just going to say it like this. When your brothers and your sisters, your neighbors, your coworkers, does something, you know, hey, it's just nice to be nice when someone has done something. Show your appreciation. Thank you. It's not that hard. It's very easy. And, of course, you never know how.

kind of down. Someone may say, you know, BB, I'm just going to keep it real. I'm kind of grieving right now. And I'm praying for you that God, you know, would console you through his power, through his spirit, and of course, through the gift of presence. May he send someone your way just to, you know, be that company that you need, that companionship that you need right about now, or just to pray you through or hold your hand and just be there for you. You know, and I want you to give yourself permission to do that, to grieve, all right, because it's necessary. And of course, someone may say, you know, hey, I'm a little angry today. You know, and that's okay. Anger but sin not. And of course, we want you to make sure that even if you're feeling these emotions, talk with your therapist, talk with that person that you can get counsel from, and of course, talk to God. You know, and if you're confused today, ask God for that wisdom that you need, all right? And, you know, for those of you who may say, BB, I'm gonna be real. You know, feeling a little lonely right now. Reach out to your friends and be like, hey, let's hang out, or, you know, talk to someone over the phone, or, you know, get out and mingle with your friends or with your family members. And someone may say right now, BB, listen, girl, I'm hurting. But guess what? He's near to the brokenhearted. Go to him, seek him, you know, and seek the support that you need. And, you know, don't isolate yourself. And if you

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Oh, yes, it's almost here. And so what I want you to do is get over to demonstrationchurch.org so that you can register. But tonight it's happening. Pastor Brandon Harper. Then we've got Apostle Cornell Hamilton.

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one that we raised awareness about yesterday, right there, Safety Town, Alzheimer's disease. And I want you to know, you know, when forgetting is more than forgetting, all right? And this is definitely a critical conversation, something that affects families across our communities. And I want to just kind of start here. Everybody forgets something. Welcome to a world when you forget, you know,

Alzheimer's Association says that memory loss that disrupts daily life is not considered a typical part of aging. You know, so we're talking about knowing the difference, and we're talking about paying attention, and we're also talking about having conversations. You know, of course, so many times in our communities, it's like taboo, and there's such a stigma around this, and so we're talking about loving people through, but, you know, it can be very difficult and a very difficult journey.

holder of Living with Alzheimer's Dementia this year. And so here's something especially important for our community. Our Black associations, our Black Americans, excuse me, are about twice as likely, according to statistics, as older

lot of Americans to have Alzheimer's or other dementia. And so the reason for the difference is not fully understood right now. The researchers are pointing to multiple factors.

0: Life and the Alzheimer's Association identifies those warning signs that can include things like, you know, memory loss that, like I said earlier, is going to disrupt their daily life. Problems planning or solving everyday problems, difficulty completing, you know, familiar tasks, confusion with time or place, or, you know, problems kind of finding words or following conversations, misplacing things and being unable to retrace those steps, and maybe even just changes in judgment, withdrawal from work or social activities, as well as changes in mood or their personality, okay? And so one sign doesn't mean that somebody has Alzheimer's, but that's important. We're not diagnosing anybody from the radio, okay? We're just saying pay attention. If you notice concerning changes in yourself or somebody that you love, talk to a health care professional. That's all we're saying today. Because the Alzheimer's Association also offer education and resources about 10 warning signs and how to approach memories concerns. So don't be afraid to ask the question. Don't be afraid to make that appointment. Again, you know, don't be afraid to say, look, mom, dad, grandma, grandpa, auntie, uncle, you know, let's get this checked out, okay? Don't go anywhere because I've got some more great gospel music coming up for you right here on your good news station. Oh, yes, you already know what it is, 980-933-KLKA, and saying thank you to Demonstration Church, getting ready for Demonstration 2026. 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

Craigslist, baby.

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yourself some faith, okay? Get into that word of the Lord and let that faith fuel you. And if you've been feeding yourself negativity, listen, feed yourself some gratitude, okay? And if you've been feeding yourself, you know, anger, this is what I'm saying. 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And of course, if you've been feeding yourself worry, hey, feed yourself the word and let the word drive it out. Let God bless you real good. We're looking forward to having a great week. And of course, hey, we've got some more good gospel music coming your way right here on

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humanity.

We're so excited about our sponsors of BB in the Afternoon, that Demonstration Church and Pastor Tina and Jay Williamson, getting ready for a Demonstrate Conference 2026. You've got time to get in the house. Yes, you do. That's 1600 Peabody Street. Get over there and be a part of

0: From kickoff to the final whistle, trade the biggest moments in football on Kelce, America's number one prediction market platform. Carolina is currently trading at 36% to upset Detroit, meaning a $100 trade pays out $265 if they win. Download Kelce, use code FAN to get $25 when you trade $25. 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
1: 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No? 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A perfectly good laptop that hasn't sat in your lap in months. And even more stuff, but still no jobs? 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

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Focus and pay it forward and let your light so shine. And that's it. That's all I want you to know. But I love you. God loves you more. And I truly believe that God is up to something. And listen, you and I, oh yes, we're right there in the middle of it. Thank you again to our sponsors of, this Soul Food Sunday. That's Demonstration Church, Pastor Tina and Jay Williamson. And guess what? Demonstration.